0: not there yet on a deal with Iran, but that the parties were close, adding that the US was in a position where it could substantially set back Tehran's nuclear program.
1: If you look at what we've already accomplished here, assuming that we're able to get to a final agreement here, we're reopening the Straits of Hormuz, we've already decimated their conventional military, and we're in a position where we could substantially set back their nuclear program, not just during the term of this president, but over the long term. That's a very, very good thing for the American people. So we're not there yet, but we're very close. We're going to keep on working at it.
0: U.S. Treasury Secretary Scott Bessent says the United States will halt Iranian airlines' access to landing spots, among other measures, as Washington pushes to intensify pressure on Tehran to and open the Strait of Hormuz. In a post on X, Bessent said Washington will shut down access to landing spots, refueling and ticket sales without providing further details. World Health Organization Director General Tedros Adhanom Ghebreyesus has arrived in the Democratic Republic of the Congo to coordinate the response to the Ebola outbreak there. WHO has recorded 10 confirmed and 223 suspected Ebola deaths in the DRC since the outbreak was declared on May the 15th. Speaking to reporters in the capital Kinshasa, he said a vaccine was being worked on.
2: We're also working with different institutions and partners to expedite the clinical trials of the candidate vaccines and treatments. Of course, that will not be available. It will take some months, but we'll try to expedite so we have the tools or the technology at hand.
0: Chief Executive John Lee prepares to lead a trade delegation to Kazakhstan and Uzbekistan. The chairman of the Federation of Hong Kong Industries says the visit comes as the Central Asian states are looking to diversify their economies. Anthony Lam, who is on the delegation, says Hong Kong is ideally placed to help.
3: They are now very minerals and gold-based, construction-based economy. So they want to develop the digital economy, they want to develop the light industry, they want to develop the green technology economy. So Hong Kong is supposed to supply them with these kind of opportunities and technologies. So Hong Kong is being a super connector to the outside, to China, and also to Central Asia. So this is a great opportunity for the Hong Kong companies to participate in the development and the growth of the Central Asia countries.
0: China's Ministry of National Defense has urged the United States to approach the Taiwan question with utmost prudence. At a press briefing in Beijing yesterday, Ministry spokesman Jiang Bin responded to a media query about the U.S. pausing $14 billion arms sales to Taiwan.
4: China's opposition to U.S. arms sales to China's Taiwan region is consistent and clear. The U.S. side should abide by the One China principle and the provisions of the three China-U.S. joint communiques, especially the August 17th communique, and implement the important consensus reached at the meeting between the two heads of state. The U.S. side should honor the commitments and statements it has made to China, approach the Taiwan question with utmost prudence, and take concrete actions to safeguard the stable, sound, and sustainable development of China-U.S. relations and military-to-military ties.
0: Police say they've used small drones in the arrest of a suspected drug dealer in Samsui Po. Officers stopped the 65-year-old man as he was cycling along Boundary Street yesterday. About 10 grams of suspected heroin with the street value of $4,500 was found nearby. The news, Marty HK.
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7: Talk. Well, good morning. It's Friday the 29th of May, and this is James Ross. In the headlines, oil prices rise and fall again on fresh U.S. strikes inside Iran and then news of a possible settlement. Gold sinks to a two-month low and silver prices could fall further. U.S. inflation hit 3.8% as the Fed's Neil Kashkari says it remains far too high. Anthropic has overtaken OpenAI as the world's most valuable AI company. Hong Kong exports surge on the booming global demand for AI. Ferrari says it's got strong orders for its controversial new EV, the Lucha. And on the 40th anniversary of the Hong Kong Stock Exchange, HKEX announces a plan to revamp its headquarters. Well, on today's show, we'll be joined by Andrew Ferris, CEO of Ecognosis Advisory, and Chris Weston, Head of Research at Pepperstone. In Your Money, we'll hear how we can avoid being thrown into emotional circles by investing. More on that from Greg Vann, CEO at Endowus. And we'll get a view from Australia with Sunny Nguyen, Head of Australia Economics at Moody's Analytics. If you have any questions for our guest, you can email us at moneytalk@rthk.gov.hk. If you'd like to WhatsApp us, you can do so on 6899 8518, 6899 8518. Money Talk on RTHK Radio 3. Straight into the markets, and for our update from Wall Street, here's John Terrett in New York.
8: Thanks very much, James. After the closing bell on Wall Street on Thursday, Dell Technologies, led by Michael Dell, beat Wall Street expectations pretty much across the board, raising its revenue guidance and its AI guidance, among other things. Dell was up by between 3 and 5% in the immediate aftermath of that print, and it is up about 153% year to date. As for the numbers, well, it was a different story on Wall Street and in Europe on Thursday. Beginning with Wall Street, there were records. The Dow was flat. It was up, but only 24 points at 50,668. The Nasdaq ahead by 0.9%, 242 points at 26,917. And the record again, the S&P 500 up 0.6%, 43 points at 7,563. Different story in Europe, as I said. London was down 0.7%, 79 points at 10,425. The DAX in Germany down 0.3%, 85 points at 25,092. And the CAC in Paris down by between 0.25% and 0.25%, 19 points at 81.88. On Friday on Wall Street, just a single piece of data of any major significance, that is Chicago PMI, which is basically a look at business activity in the second city. Actually, Chicago isn't the second city, it's the third city in terms of size, but anyway, its nickname is the second city. And a tip of the hat to next week, we get Jobs Friday, a week today, June the 5th, and as you know, the jobs have been very good in recent history here in America, with more being created than economists expected. So we'll see whether that maintains a week today, next Friday, June the 5th. John Terrett for Money Talk in New York.
7: Thank you, John. Well, Hong Kong's shares fell yesterday, even as mainland markets closed slightly higher, as gains in chip and AI shares overshadowed losses in financial, consumer and property stocks. The Hang Seng down 1.3% to 25,006, although shares of chip giant Hua Hong jumped more than 11%. Mainland property developers fell 1.5%, while EV maker NIO jumped 11% as well after the launch of the company's new SUV. The Shanghai Composite up 0.1 yesterday at 4,098. The Shenzhen Component 0.8% higher at 15,861. According to analysts at Western Securities, investor attention has shifted towards hardware tech sectors, seen as representing China's push for advanced productive forces, and as chipmaker CXMT moves closer to its IPO investment in AI infrastructure. And that means the sector is gaining momentum. Over in Tokyo, the Nikkei 225 fell 0.5% yesterday to close at 64,690.

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0: Lay It Down. 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
1: Name the capital city of the country Mali Haaland wa Manchester City anatoka. Unajua Haaland? Man City anatoka wapi?
3: Sijasema hata anatoka coach hata.
1: Anatoka Norway. Norway capital city ni Oslo.
2: Oh, asante.
0: Tune in to Breako, Majimaji na King Kafu serving you fun na mambo serious from 6 a.m. kila weekday on Kenya's number one Ghetto Radio.
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1: Before iko official, ingawaje tulijua Messi hawezi kosa kwa lineup, but now it's official. Messi amekuwa included kwa Argentina World Cup for lineup. So itakuwa 6th World Cup at the age of 38. Aki-captain holders Argentina endo tena kapi. Kumbuka Messi alibeba World Cup last time, na this time wanaangalia kabisa will they defend it successfully. Hii time sidani sana. Minaona this time fate. Minaona fate.
3: Yeah.
1: Wenye jaja uwak. Minaona this time Portugal ndio timu ya kuangalia sana. Mm-hmm. 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Fate pia inalala pande ya Senegal. 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But after kuona venye kwa AFCON, Senegal is a very tough team. Youth team yake ni tough. All Senegal teams of football ziko tough. 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So I think Senegal from an African team wata perform poor kabisa World Cup. Kumbuka Messi asha score 116 international goals na na hold record for the most World Cup appearances. Yoyo 26. 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Champions League final preview. Arsenal versus PSG over the weekend. Utaionea wapi? Minta yonea mbakasi.
3: Mina yonea mta.
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1: Hii weekend kuna PSG na hii weekend kuna Gor inabeba cup. Si ati Gor inacheza kubeba. Na wamesema by 2 watu wako stadium. So Arsenal versus PSG, maoni yako hapo?
3: Arsenal, mini lisha kuambia maji Arsenal sayi wako in heat.
1: On heat. Yeah.
3: Saizi wanafunga bao mbaya sana.
1: 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Tuachili hapo. Nani anaibeba? Thank you for tuning in.

Yes, Anika Friday, lakini unakubalika kutuma risala zako and to record your pain about Utumishi Girls Academy. Even as we speak this morning, the painful kuruka. I'll be playing your very exclusive clip about mtoto, mtoto moja. Ameongea wazi wazi kabisa what happened, what she went through, what she's feeling, and what could have been done better. 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So to the parents, to the students, to the school community, and to Kenyans who are grieved on a field, and now especially to the mother who has passed on, akienda kuangalia mtoto, and to the father who is now in hospital after a tragic accident, wakirashukua na mtoto, people like you, Gramps Morgan.

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0: Alanje, love is divine. It can bless your airwaves upon Kenya's number one GR. Moving on swiftly, still kweyo aso na attack ya moto. Now we go beyond the fire. 2022, student behind the Moi Girls High School aso na attack. After investigations, alikuwa 105-year jail time. Kumanisha inafaa toke 2027, eh? 5-year jail time. Okay. Na I think kulizwa nini likufanya na atsema akade alikuwa na dai transfer. Akwe transfer atoke kwa hiyo shule. Okay. Juzi tu the latest one ni Maranda.
1: Mm-hmm.
0: Where 5 students walishikwa, suspected students walishikwa. Wame deny charges. Na wamekuwa 130,000 cash bail. 30K cash bail.
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0: Tuna progress tu.
1: Yes.
0: Kwa 130K fines, sindio?
1: Mm.
0: Tuwezi challenge sheria isha pita hivo. Na utumishi Girls Academy pia unaniambia?
1: Utumishi huku pia kuna vile...
0: Mm. Kuna suspect an arson attack.
1: Yes, kuna wanafunzi kadhaa hapo wako under investigation
0: for the arson attack.
1: Yes.
0: So let's go beyond the arson attack.
1: Yes.
0: Ule alisema alikuwa anataka transfer. Should they be heard? Ama how best should we deal na situation kabla ifike hapo? Ama ni fear of exams. Ama exams itolewe.
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0: Sasa?
1: Yes.
0: Huni mtoto ataki yo boarding, anachoma shule.
1: Ndiyo hiyo.
0: Huni mtoto anataka transfer, aende shule ingine.
1: Sasa?
0: Huni mtoto anasema chakula boarding haimfai.
1: Yes.
0: Ama area dormitory ina bo.
1: Yeah.
0: But in the end now we are dressing an arson attack where 16 people have died.
1: Yes.
0: Beyond the arson attack, na mtoto kushikwa 5 years kufainiwa 30K ETC ETC. What are some of the solutions? Wasikizwe, wakizusha ama? Get ready, hello?
2: Hi.
0: Hmm.
2: Good morning.
0: Morning to you too.
2: Velma 1960.
0: Hmm.
2: Mimi zit supporter die. Yeah? Mimi zit supporter
3: die. Je kent dit signaal voor noodgevallen. 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
4: IKEA said the new launch is part of its commitment of making its stores more accessible for customers in the west of Ireland. There are similar but smaller plan and order points in Sligo and Cork. The exact opening date of the Galway store, however, has not been announced yet.
5: Tanya, thank you very much. 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

0: Good morning, I'm Donal Ryan. The European Commission has decided not to propose sanctions at this time on Achanish Alumina, the Shannon-based plant owned by a Russian company, which has been accused of exporting alumina that has ended up in Russian weapons and armaments used against civilian targets in Ukraine. RT News understands that during discussions between the European Commission and member states on the next round of sanctions against Russia, a number of questions were raised on whether either the company itself or the product should be subject to sanctions. However, it is understood that the Limerick plant will not form part of discussions at this stage. Gardaí have renewed their appeal for information following the death of a woman near Clifton in County Galway. The body of a woman in her 30s was discovered near Waterloo Bridge shortly before 9 o'clock yesterday morning. A man in his 30s remains in custody and is receiving medical treatment. Gardaí say a post-mortem examination is due to take place today, which they say will assist in determining the course of their investigation. The United States and Iran are reportedly close to extending their ceasefire agreement, with the US Vice President J.D. Vance saying negotiators are not there yet but are making strong progress. Sources have said the proposed deal would keep the truce in place for another 60 days and reopen shipping through the Strait of Hormuz, a vital route for global oil supplies, though the US President Donald Trump has not yet approved the agreement and Iran has said details are still unresolved. And Romania's defence ministry has said a Russian drone struck an apartment building in the NATO member's territory, wounding two people in a city near the Ukrainian border. The incident was the first time a drone had hit a densely populated area in Romania and caused injuries, and is likely to increase tensions on NATO's eastern flank at a time when Ukraine's allies are worried about the war spilling over. And now the weather forecast. Any lingering patchy rain and drizzle in the north and west will clear this morning, giving way to a largely dry day with plenty of sunshine developing this afternoon. Highest temperatures today of 17 to 23 degrees. Shea.
1: Donal, thank you very much. 25 minutes to 7 o'clock. This is the get up and go song this morning. Get out of bed, come on, up. Or if you don't have to get out of bed, just say, oh my God, people have to get up to now. I wonder what the traffic's like.

0: I mean, they're getting the big bucks. They should make the big decisions.
1: I didn't agree with it. I just thought it was a friendly match. A lot of kids there. There was no need for that. I didn't understand it at first why, but I found out later on why they were doing it. But I didn't agree with it.
2: You weren't expecting a protest tonight, were you?
1: No, I wasn't. Not for a friendly match.
3: I didn't agree with the protest at all. Don't interrupt the match. You know, why stop a match, like, you know, for that? You know,
4: and it's happened twice in the first half.
3: Yeah. But why not? Why not stand out there at the gate, you know, at the entrance there with flags up or have a protest, something like that? But throw tennis balls onto the pitch. I don't agree with it whatsoever.
4: And what's your view on Ireland playing the match against Israel?
3: Well, the thing about it is that that's a decision for the FAI to do and make, you know. I don't agree with them playing with it. Personally, I don't.
4: What do you think?
5: I actually didn't realise the whole thing was going on. I don't think they should be playing if Israel are involved, but they have the right to protest, but I think, this, as my dad said, there's a way to do it. But.
4: And would you agree that the way to do it is outside the ground, not to disrupt the game on two occasions like they did tonight?
5: I don't think they should have disrupted the game, to be fair, because, you know, it's not the players and it's not the fans and everything else, but they have a right to protest.
6: I was fine with it. It was like, look, the fans wanted to have their voice heard with regards to the Israeli fixtures, and there's not a lot they can do except make a bit of a statement like that. So, yeah, I had absolutely no problem with it. I was like,
4: your thoughts?
7: Yeah, we walked out talking about this. I think that it's up to the FAI to decide whether they want to take a stand from their point of view. I don't think it's necessarily should be on the fans to, like, it's good that they can bring pressure on here, but at the FAI have to, I think, make more of a disciplined stand from their point of view. So I'm going to be very interested in what happens over the next few days.
4: Do you think the match should go ahead in Dublin?
6: No.
4: Against Israel?
6: No. I think we take the hit. Worst comes to worst, we lose a couple of points, we get relegated down to Group C. I think a stance is more important than points in a table in a competition that isn't the biggest, most important thing. I understand it, like, from the FAI's point of view, they don't want to lose points. They don't want to it feels like they don't want to take a stance. So I think they would gain a lot of respect from a lot of Irish people after a lot of Irish people don't have a lot of respect for the FAI. I think this would garner a lot of respect for the FAI if they actually took a stance.
4: And what if the game was played away from Dublin? Would you be okay with that?
7: I think if they're not willing to play it in Dublin, they should forfeit,
6: yeah.
7: or just say we're not available for this and let the FIFA cards fall or UEFA cards fall as they may. I think it's a cop out saying we're not going to play you in Dublin, but we will play you at a neutral venue. I think that's a halfway house that I don't think anybody wants.
8: Some fans at last night's game in the Aviva with Adrian Eames. 7:32. Donal Ryan is here with the news.
9: Ahanish Alumina, the Shannon-based refinery at the centre of a controversy over its raw material allegedly ending up in Russian weapons, has warned the government that any attempt to sanction its sale of alumina to Moscow would have implications for Ireland's national gas and electricity grids. The warning comes in a briefing document provided by the Russian-owned plant to the government and seen by RTE News. Gardaí have renewed their appeal for information following the death of a woman near Clifton in County Galway. The body of a woman in her 30s was discovered shortly before 9 o'clock yesterday morning. A man in his 30s remains in custody. The United States and Iran are reportedly close to extending their ceasefire agreement, with US Vice President J.D. Vance saying negotiators are not there yet, but are making strong progress. Sources have said the proposed deal would keep the truce in place for another 60 days and reopen shipping through the Strait of Hormuz. The US President, Donald Trump, has not yet approved the agreement, and Iran has said details are still unresolved. And the weather, any lingering patchy rain and drizzle in the north and west will clear this morning, giving way to a largely dry day with plenty of sunshine developing this afternoon. Highest temperatures of 17 to 23 degrees.
10: Donald, thank you very much for that. Now, Tanya is here with the business news.
11: Thank you, Sarah. The value of mortgage approvals exceeded €1.5 billion in April, up 3% in a year, according to the Banking and Payment Federation. Mortgage switching jumped by 23% from March to April, with people possibly preparing for the anticipated interest rate hike by the European Central Bank in June. The number of mortgages approved for people buying their first home declined slightly since last year. Oil futures fell 1% today on reports of an extended ceasefire between the US and Iran. Brent futures for July were down to $92.6 a barrel. The benchmark plunged over 10% this week, the steepest weekly decline since early April. An uncrewed Blue Origin New Glenn rocket exploded during a test launch in Florida. The company's owner, Amazon's Jeff Bezos, who aims to compete with Elon Musk's SpaceX, called it a very rough day. Blue Origin had been working together with NASA to develop a lunar lander for its Artemis moon mission. A look at the currencies, where 1 euro buys you 86.6 pence sterling and 1 US dollar and 16.4 cents.
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14: With your traffic and travel news, I'm Louise Herity in Cork. The N28 Ring of Skiddy Road eastbound is busy from Raphine Bridge to Shanbally Cross. The Wilton Road northbound is backed up approaching Dennehy's Cross. Galway's traffic is slow on the Headford Road southbound at the Quincentennial Bridge Junction. And in Wexford, the Ballinaboola to Newbawn Road is closed due to roadworks, so a diversion is in place. That's your latest traffic update.
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10: Des Cahill is here with the sports news. And Des, you're starting with last night's match.
8: Yeah, and it wasn't a great game, to be honest, but a win for the Republic of Ireland. Nathan Collins scored the only goal. Both sides reduced to 10 men as the Republic of Ireland beat limited enough Qatar side 1-0. Collins' early header was the difference before Jack Moylan saw red and only his second cap at the end of the first half. A lot of controversy about it, but Qatar then had a man sent off in the second half. The game, as you may have heard, twice stopped as tennis balls were thrown onto the pitch in protest at our forthcoming game against Israel. Let's hear from Nathan Collins.
40: I've been frustrated myself. I feel like I haven't been scoring enough goals, so I'm trying to get in better places and get better contact, and today I was lucky enough, and Yeah, it's momentum. It's what we want to do. We want to keep building, just keep getting better, keep doing what we're doing and keep winning games.
0: It was a decent header and a great cross by Jack Moylan, to be fair.
40: Yeah, it was a lovely cross. It's like when we were 13 and we were playing with each other back then. But
0: talking about Jack, I mean, he was doing so well, particularly first half. He was taking all the set pieces as well. And then that sending off. I mean, what was your view of it?
40: I didn't think it was in the time. It's just, I think the frustrating part is, I think looking back at now, it's not either, and it's frustrating. He takes that to heart. He takes it really hard. And for us lads, seeing that, it's tough to see his second cap, his first game at the Aviva, and to have something like that, it's tough. And this is time we get around him, we help him out there, and just it's not his fault. It's not a red card, and it's tough to take from poor fella. Took a bit out of the game, and for a friendly.
14: Babischs Plan ist es bis jetzt, die Gremien ab Juli an die Ministerien abzugeben.
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10: It's 8 o'clock and in the next hour on Morning Ireland, close but not there yet to another ceasefire extension between the US and Iran. Also, mate crime and people with disabilities, Gaeltacht Games and your choice for Ireland's favourite building.
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11: Good morning again. This is Morning Ireland with Gavin Jennings and Sarah McInerney. We're here with you until 9am here on RTÉ Radio 1 and the RTÉ News Channel. And the news is read now by Donal Ryan.
13: Thank you, Sarah. Ahnish Alumina, the Shannon-based refinery at the centre of a controversy over its raw material allegedly ending up in Russian weapons, has warned the government that any attempt to sanction its sale of alumina to Moscow would have implications for Ireland's national gas and electricity grids. The warning comes in a briefing document provided by the Russian-owned plant to the government and seen by RTE News. From Brussels, our Europe editor Tony Connolly reports.
14: In March, an investigation by a number of European media outlets, including the Irish Times, claimed that alumina exported from the vast Ochanish refinery had made its way via a complex supply chain into weapons that Russia was using to inflict death and destruction on Ukrainian civilians. Since then, there's been some pressure on the EU to sanction either the plant or the export of alumina to Russia from Limerick. In a letter and briefing document to the government, the company warns that any attempt to restrict the shipment of alumina to Russia would mean the plant would no longer be viable. Not only could there be the loss of 475 direct jobs, the company also warns the government that the national grid relied on excess energy from the plant to power around 200,000 homes. Separately, the company warns that it annually pays up to €25 million for the maintenance of the national gas grid. Should the plant close because sales of alumina to Russia were curtailed, this would have to be picked up by the taxpayer. Last night, RTE reported that the European Commission had decided not to go ahead with including the company or the product in the next round of sanctions against Russia. Tony Connolly, RTE News, Brussels.
13: Gardaí have renewed their appeal for information following the death of a woman near Clifton in County Galway. The body of a woman in her 30s was discovered near Waterloo Bridge shortly before 9 o'clock yesterday morning. A man in his 30s remains in custody and is receiving medical treatment. Gardaí say a post-mortem examination is due to take place today, which they say will assist in determining the course of their investigation. The United States and Iran are reportedly close to extending their ceasefire agreement, with the US Vice President, J.D. Vance, saying negotiators are not there yet but are making strong progress. Sources have said the proposed deal would keep the truce in place for another 60 days and reopen shipping through the Strait of Hormuz, a vital route for global oil supplies. The US President, Donald Trump, has not yet approved the agreement and Iran has said details are still unresolved. J.D. Vance told reporters a couple of sticking points remain.
15: Yeah, we're going back and forth with them. We do think they're negotiating, at least so far, in good faith, and we're making some progress. Hopefully, we'll continue to make progress. The president will be in a position where he can endorse the agreement, but obviously, that's still TBD. We're not there yet, but we're very close. We're going to keep on working at it.
13: Romania's defense ministry has said a Russian drone struck an apartment building in the NATO member's territory, wounding two people in a city near the Ukrainian border. The incident was the first time a drone had hit a densely populated area in Romania and caused injuries, and is likely to increase tensions on NATO's eastern flank at a time when Ukraine's allies are worried about the war spilling over. A heatwave is continuing to hit many parts of Europe. Italy has issued a red heat warning for the capital Rome, as well as for Florence, Bologna and Turin. It is the country's first red alert of the year and warns of possible negative effects on the health of healthy, active people. Portugal and France have also reported their hottest May days ever this week. Temperatures reached 40.3 degrees Celsius in central Portugal yesterday, topping the previous record set in May 2001, while in the French capital Paris, an orange heatwave alert remains in place following record-breaking temperatures there earlier this week. A rocket made by the company Blue Origin has exploded on its launch pad during a test at Cape Canaveral in Florida. Footage shows the rocket bursting into a massive ball of fire, engulfing the area around it. The space technology company Blue Origin was founded by Amazon billionaire Jeff Bezos. And a man was rescued from the water off Killiney Beach in South Dublin in the early hours of this morning. The man, who was kayaking, raised the alarm at 2:15 after getting into difficulty. Dunleary Coast Guard, along with the Dunleary RNLI lifeboat and Coast Guard helicopter, were involved in the rescue operation. The man was located shortly after 3 a.m. in the water off White Rock Beach in Killiney and taken ashore. And now the weather.
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13: Any lingering patchy rain and drizzle in the north and west will clear this morning, giving way to a largely dry day with plenty of sunshine developing this afternoon. Highest temperatures today of 17 to 23 degrees.
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17: With your traffic and travel news, I'm Louise Herity in Dublin. The Dromartin Link Road northbound is slow between the M50 and the Upper Kilmacud Road junction. There are no road or gate closures around the Phoenix Park for Bloom, but the Ashtown Gate is entry only in the morning and exit only in the afternoon. In Cork, the North City Link Road inbound is congested approaching the Quays, and in Galway, traffic is slow on Boherna Drive eastbound before the Tuam Road junction. That's your latest traffic update.
18: Louise, thank you very much for that. The time now is 8:07 and Ronan Kelly is here to tell us what it says in today's papers.
19: Thanks, Sarah. They're not bogeymen, so said Simon Harrison, the Dáil Éireann debate on data centres. That statement's in the Mail. The Irish Independent quotes Green Party leader Roderick O'Gorman disagreeing. He said, we host around 120 data centres here in Ireland. Today, they consume 21% of all the energy we produce. 40 more are in planning and development. We need to have an honest conversation about the effect they'll have on our energy bills and infrastructure. That honest conversation needs to have some facts behind it, says Simon Harris. He said data centres have created 875,000 jobs and brought in 14.6 billion euro in taxes. The Examiner has a long and detailed editorial on data centres. It concludes, there comes a point where economic policy must be judged not by headline investment figures, but by whether it improves the quality of life of ordinary citizens. Elsewhere in the Examiner, a piece from columnist Owen Jones about the US. The headline there, humiliated by Iran, the US wants an easy scalp. Keep your eyes on Cuba. He says the US decision to charge former President Raul Castro with conspiracy to kill US nationals is grimly reminiscent of the indictment of Venezuela's Nicolas Maduro used to justify his kidnapping by US forces. Still on the US president, one of the oddest photos in the papers today appears in the Independent. It's an albino buffalo with a blonde quiff. Apparently it was due to be sacrificed in Bangladesh for Eid celebrations, but the authorities have spared it because they think it looks like Donald Trump. The buffalo will now go live in Dhaka Zoo. The Times has a report on a decision by the Residential Tenancies Board Tribunal that a landlord was wrong in trying to evict a tenant. The landlord told the tribunal that she'd repeatedly asked to visit her property, but the tenant refused to engage. She eventually called to the house, and even though no one answered the door, she could see there were people inside. She said the house is only authorised to have one person, a female tenant, living in it. She videoed everything on her phone and went around the back where she knocked on the patio doors. She said a very angry man came out, pushed her and attempted to grab her phone, and she fell to the ground and hit her head. She subsequently served a notice of termination citing antisocial behaviour. The tribunal said the notice was invalid because there was no suggestion that the tenant was involved in the assault and there was no evidence that the attack was part of a pattern of such behaviour. Earlier this week, we mentioned that one of Ireland's oldest women, a Galway native, is 107. Well, the Mirror today has a story on Europe's oldest man.

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9: Long delays hanging to Eltham on the A2. An accident still partially blocking the carriageway from the South Circular towards the Kidbrook Interchange. And long delays heading through Wembley this morning as the west on the North Circular. That's down to one lane as repair works are taking place just after Drury Way and IKEA. It's also solid heading west on the North Circular to New Southgate due to breakdown closing lane one as it bounds Green Road. And still severe delays on the overground in Clapham Junction and Willesden Junction with no service on South Western Railway between Wimbledon and Surbiton. And that's the latest. I'm Louisa Gale.

0: That's Bob Marley. And Exodus were live from the Rainbow Theatre in 1977 in London.
1: Yeah.
0: So we were just discussing what the Rainbow Theatre is now, and we don't know.
1: We don't know. I think last time I went past it in Finsbury Park, it was some kind of weird... Well, I shouldn't say weird, should I? But some kind of...
0: Some religious establishment.
1: Yeah, I'll leave it there. Anyway, I mean, it would be great to play that whole album, but we haven't got time to do that. That was just long enough to be able to eat a very delicious gosleme from London Road, I have to say.
0: Definitely, yeah.
1: Yeah, no, we're playing live music, music recorded live throughout the
0: Exactly, and this next one is also great. This is Townes Van Sant doing a version of his own song, Colorado Girl, in 1985. But he mixes in, just like Tom Thumb Blues, the Bob Dylan song as well, for a nice little... Sounds good. Anyway, here it is.

0: particularly beautiful, I think. 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We're the UK's only intergenerational radio show with a mum and son presenter team. Thank you all for listening.
1: Yeah, we're going to play out with Sister Rosetta Tharpe, and probably one of the best gigs if you to have been at, especially if you didn't know what the hell you were expecting. So it was recorded on a little railway station in Manchester in 1964, and she really was one of the early pioneers of rock and roll. And this is Sister Rosetta Tharpe, and Didn't It Rain? Enjoy.
2: It's raining. Stand in the rain and sing, and the people are so sweet to stay here. And I come in on them.
3: Yeah.
2: Let me tell you what I come in on. Oh yeah. Get a key.

This is David Naylor with my listener in residence today, Burkhard Schmidt. Guten Morgen, Burkhard. As you may have gathered, Burkhard is one of Caroline's German listeners. He lives in Ludwigsburg in southwest Germany. It's an hour of very special tracks on the Great 648, Caroline. Burkhard himself will explain from his message into our office. This show is for my wife, Simone. We've been together for 20 years. She's a big fan of the 70s and glam rock. So today, we're broadcasting a 70s party. We hope that a wide audience will enjoy it as much as we do. Let's start with America and his Lonely People track.

Well, my listener in residence today, Burkhard, kicked off this Top 15 70s Party playlist with a track from a 1974 album called Holiday. The band was America, with vocals by the track's composer, Dan Peek. Lovely way to start a T15 dedicated to Burkhard's wife, Simone, today. Next, two favourites of the T15 at 9 Gang. Coming up, Carly Simon's You're So Vain. 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

Welcome to Heritage Moments. I'm Roger Pike. Just recently, while going back over a few old A&D company newsletters, I came across an item which gave me pause for thought. It was the presentation of a 50-year service pin to Mr. Hubert Matthews by then Assistant General Manager C.R. Tittimore. The year was 1961. Mr. Matthews had completed 50-plus years of service, having worked as a camp foreman in the Woods Department. And over the years, there have been many who have completed 50-plus years of service for the paper company. Mr. Matthews was the second to achieve such recognition. But just who was the first? This is still under research. But the last employee to have 50-plus years of service in the Grand Falls paper mill was Kitch Gill of Botwood. Today, as we cope with the challenges of everyday work, it's hard to imagine that there was a time when there were employees with over 50 years of service with the same company. The 50 years service pin is indeed something to cherish and is certainly a part of our paper-making heritage. This has been a Heritage Moment.

0: everyone. 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

0: Northern Peninsula, cloudy with showers for the southwest. Northeasterly winds 30 and a high of 7. Overcast tonight, winds at 40, low of plus 2. Cloudy tomorrow, northeasterlies 30 and a high of 10.
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2: Taking a look at our news headlines to this hour now. The provincial government says no tickets were issued as a result of its school bus stop arm pilot project last year. Operators in the offshore are keeping a close eye on iceberg activity this year. And the urgent care clinic on Stefanger Drive in St. John's is making use of Teladoc services to help provide care to patients. We'll have more details coming up in a few minutes at 6:30 here on your VOCM Mornings with Sarah Strickland.
3: On the recording device, we are...
2: All right, it is coming up now to 6:24 here on your VOCM Mornings. Thanks for keeping us company on this, what do you call it, Tuesday. Yes, indeed. No, Tuesday. I'm way early in the week. Call it Friday, I think, which would be a little more appropriate. Okay, so we're off to the races for another Friday, and we're going to talk a little bit about now some singing that's going on, some very special singing indeed, and it involves the Quintessential Vocal Ensemble. See, for over three decades, the Quintessential Vocal Ensemble has been a cornerstone of the choral community in St. John's. They're known for their exceptional a cappella performances and diverse repertoire. So they're celebrating a 33-year legacy this year, and as a result, QVE is preparing for a major milestone. They're offering an Irish goodbye, a tour to Ireland in June of 2027. But, you know, they need a little help to fund the journey. So the choir is hosting a massive online auction and taking over the tap room at the Kitty Vitty Brewery this coming Sunday. That's the 31st of May. So Jerry Lynn Mackey, before she took the day off, reached out to QVE's choral director, that being Susan Quinn, to find out more about what this whole event will be about. And it was pretty enlightening to see what they wanted to talk about. Here they are.
3: The upcoming 2027 trip to Ireland is being billed as the Irish Goodbye Tour. And I know this ties to QVE's, you know, 33-year-long legacy. What is the significance of this specific tour for you and the ensemble?
4: Well, for me specifically, I've decided that I'm going to step down as artistic director next year. The time is just right for me personally in that, and we will continue on as a choir and as an organization with a strong board and infrastructure, but with a new director. So for me, it's a, yeah, it's a very, very special year, a lot of emotions attached with it, but it's time for me to move on.
3: Congratulations on, you know, such a stellar commitment to music in this province. How are you feeling about stepping away?
4: It's, you know, I feel good about it. I mean, it took a long time. I'm really kind of stubborn, and I just let things kind of happen at the right time instead of thinking it out too much. And I kind of was just at the point where, you know, my family and grandchildren and everything is taking, I just look at life through a different lens, I think, and it's time to make some changes. So I'm happy about it, and I'm really excited about next year, and I'm really thrilled for the choir that we have right now. It's truly just a wonderful representation of all walks of life in the community.
3: And ahead of the tour coming, the Irish tour, the Irish Goodbye Tour, you're taking over Kitty Vitty Brewery Tap Room this Sunday afternoon. What can people expect if they head down to raise a glass to celebrate with the choir?
4: Oh, it's going to be fabulous. We have wonderful guests. We have Xenia Hollingham. She's a 19-year-old singer from CBS, really powerful voice, kind of folk and blues. Topanga, an indie folk trio with an alumni of QVE, Carol Bestfader, plus Katie Baggs and Balmy. They're an incredible trio of instrumentalists and singers. I kind of love the combo and can identify it with it. And then Jackie Sullivan, who has always been just one of my favorite voices in the world, hails from the Southern Shore, which is where my roots are. And Rob Pittman, a member of our choir,

0: has written arrangements for us to sing with all three of these groups. So, and it's just going to be fabulous. I actually can't wait for our dress rehearsal on Saturday night to go over those. And of course, QV will throw in a couple of songs on our own, you know, going right back to one tune that we used to sing when we were first a choir 33 years ago, Rhythm of the Fallen Rain.
1: So it's going to be sort of nostalgic as well.
0: Yes, and we also have, Jerry Lynn, we have a fabulous auction. It's run by Bartlett Auction, so it's online right now until I think June 4th. We have had so many prizes donated from local people, and I'm really moved by it. I mean, thousands and thousands and thousands of dollars worth of prizes, like including a Mernini coat, a day on the bay, all kinds of food and drink, Life in Sepia spray tans for a year, Trinity Weekend Getaway, patchwork quilts, show tickets, you name it. And all you have to do is go to BartlettAuctions.com and go and support us, because we're going to have the best trip ever next year because of you.
1: And, right, I was going to ask you about some of the standout items at the auction, so I appreciate that. What does it mean to have so many people come forward to support the ensemble?
0: I think, you know...
2: Ici Robert Harris, de Mélimélo du Platon. 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

0: we'll do a little bit later on in the program. If you want to comment about that or any of the things you're hearing on the program this morning, a little bit later, I'll be giving away a VOCM travel mug, a brand spanking new. We're very proud of them. And we'll also toss in a Golf Shots gift card as well. You can have a little indoor golf fun as well with the folks over at Golf Shots. They're located in Mount Pearl. But to get in on that, all you have to do is get me a text or a voicemail, 709-273-5211. What do you think is going to happen in the hockey game tonight? We'll talk a little hockey a little bit later on as well, so stick around for that. In the meantime, 20 minutes to 7, and, well, an artillery shell found near St. George's and dropped off at the RCMP detachment in Stephenville this week. Now, it's not believed to be an immediate risk, and it will be removed for disposal. The town provided an update last night after officials from the Department of National Defense assessed the shell and determined it was stable. VOCM's Greg Smith spoke with the Stephenville mayor, Bob Burns, and to say that all clear was given.
1: Basically what happened is the military were contacted, so they sent a couple of guys in from Gagetown, New Brunswick. These guys checked out the device. It was live. However, there wasn't a detonation device on it, so it was safe to move. So it's going to be taken to a pit somewhere, and it's going to be blown up because, like I said, it is an active device. Emergency is over. The crisis is averted for now. But as somebody indicated to me, I mean, if there's one, there's probably more. Well, that's always a possibility. And, you know, that leads me to again to say, you know, if people find these devices, don't touch it. Leave it where you found it and contact the RCMP so that somebody can come and, you know, dispose of it properly. It won't be removed from the town. There's lots of pits here in town where they can take it. And I'm sure the RCMP can take them to a place safely where they can detonate it. But again, that's the safe thing to do with it, because I said, like, it is a piece of live ammunition, you know.
2: What have you been hearing in the town throughout the day, just given this? I mean, I can only imagine the heightened fear since it was discovered and the first alert came out on it.
1: Yeah, and you don't tend to think about how certain people are going to react to it. You know, we've had some ex-military people who were very concerned that this was found in the area, I guess with their military experience and probably, you know, overseas fighting for the country in Afghanistan or some places. You know, these people are naturally very concerned about it. We've had people, you know, who are in wheelchairs and wondering how they're going to get out of their home if they have to leave. So, I mean, there was a bit of anticipation in the community. And, I mean, where it was being stored, I mean, there's probably about 400 or 500 people who live in that area. So, you know, yeah, there was a bit of anticipation and concern by the people in the community. And, you know, by the, I just came from the site, and by the number of cars passing by, you know, there was a lot of questions and a lot of people who are, you know, very interested in what's been happening in the town.
2: What can the town do, or I mean, I know it was early days, but is there any plans in your mind of, you know, is there any more of these out there? I know that fear will probably be out there now, because this is, like, I think the third such instance I've heard of in this province in the past year. It seems to be becoming more common.
1: Well, I guess what's happening is over the years, whether through erosion or whatever, some of the stuff that was buried or was dumped at sea is now washing up on our beaches. And, you know, I guess over the next little while, we have to be very concerned and to watch out for this stuff. And, you know, all you can say to people is, if, you know, you value your safety, if you find one of these devices or you see one of these devices, contact the authorities so that they can immediately go and look after these things in a proper manner. Because as you've indicated, I mean, this is not the first time that one of these devices has been discovered. And I mean, you know, over World War II, between 1941 and 45, you know, there were, you know, a lot of U.S. military and Canadian military troops that were stationed here in the province. And, I mean, you know, right here in Stephenville, you can drive along the beach. There's a couple of sites where there were artillery batteries that were mounted in case German submarines came into the bays. Mm-hmm. So, you know, I guess a lot of this ammunition either got stored for the time being or, again, you know, here in Stephenville, I know when the Americans left, I mean, they dumped a lot of stuff that we are discovering now ourselves here in the town. So, it's of concern. Mm-hmm. And I guess after this, we will have a debriefing with the RCMP and our emergency measures team and, you know, discuss where we're going from here and what happens in the future.
2: What would you like to say to the town and the residents? All this has now started to calm down a bit and the anticipation is out of there.
1: I guess, you know, people need to know that, you know, we've got, I mean, our fire department was out tonight in two different groups. They were around the area doing some practicing, and you know, we had a very strong RCMP presence around the area all day. And you know, I guess it's nice to know that there were, you know, this whole situation was taken care of very professionally and in a very calm and coordinated manner. And you know, we've had everybody on standby, just, you know, in case we had to move people from their homes and so on. You had groups like the Lions Club, the Red Cross, and so on. Everybody was on standby just waiting to find out what would happen here. So that's reassuring to know that the community was well prepared for it, and we reacted in a very strong and coordinated manner.
0: Always excitement when these things are found. I remember the Belle Island Museum had to shut down for a bit because they found what they thought might be a live shell in the museum in one of the displays. It's incredible. Well, anyway, that's the mayor of Stephenville, Bob Burns, giving the all clear that a shell had been found and is not believed to pose any immediate danger to the town of Stephenville. He was speaking with VOCM's Greg Smith yesterday afternoon. It's 6:45.
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5: The town of Conception Bay South is advising motorists of a traffic disruption for the Chamberlains area. Please be advised that the intersection of Topsail Road and Chaders Road will be closed to all vehicle and pedestrian traffic in both directions beginning Monday, June 1st. This closure is required to complete water and sewer upgrades and is expected to last approximately 2 weeks. During this time, a detour will be in place via Fowler's Road, Woodpath Road, and Chamberlains Road. Motorists are asked to follow posted signage, allow extra travel time, and use caution when traveling near the construction zone. 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
6: Heading out to cut wood? Mind the line. 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And from all of us here at Newfoundland Power, stay safe out there.
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3: Certainly not appropriate when it takes place. And people, like I said, it's an education tool. I certainly hope as well that government employers are seeing how serious we are going to continue to take this, and we're going to be pushing this agenda because, like I said, no worker, whether it be you as a reporter, whether it be a paramedic, a sheriff, a home care worker, student assistant, or many others that go to workplace, should be subjected to any type of harassment or violence in their workplaces.
4: That is the president of NAEP, Jerry Earle. They've produced a film called Unsafe at Work, and it airs tomorrow at 5:30, May 30th, on NTV.
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0: 5, periods of rain tonight, winds at 40, low of plus 3. Rain or drizzle tomorrow, northeasterlies 40, high of plus 4. South coast, showers today, northeasterly winds 40 and a high of 7. Cloudy with drizzle tonight, winds at 50, low of plus 5. Showers ending tomorrow morning, then cloudy, northerlies 40 and a high of 11. And the west coast, southwest coast, northern peninsula, cloudy with showers for the southwest, northeasterly winds 30 and a high of 7. Overcast tonight, winds at 40, low of plus 2. Cloudy tomorrow, northeasterlies 30 and a high of 10.
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2: It is 724. This week is Early Childhood Educator Week in Newfoundland and Labrador. We've been marking and celebrating the contribution of the professionals who play a vital role in our children's development. But as we focus on the people who will help shape the next generation, who's training the next generation of early childhood educators? Well, for more on that, I've made a call out to the College of the North Atlantic. Lori Chalk is Associate Dean of the ECE program at CNA, and she joins me now. Good morning, Lori.
3: Good morning. Thanks for having me.
4: As you look back now over the last year at the College of the North Atlantic, how would you describe the last year in your program?
3: It's been fantastic. We've had such a momentum happening here at College of the North Atlantic, enrolling, you know, close to 1,500 new students in our programs. It's been really exciting expanding our campuses throughout the college. We have programs, you know, in several campuses.
4: What kind of people go in for early childhood education? What would some of the qualities or the values you think that they possess?
3: Yeah, you know, our students honestly come from all walks of life, all corners of the province, lots of different backgrounds. I think what really unites those that are coming in our program is like a shared calling, right? It's to make a difference in the lives of children and families. Someone who, you know, lights up around children, feels that natural pull towards, you know, nurturing, teaching, supporting young children in their earliest and formative years. That's what we're seeing in our programs, absolutely.
4: And as I'm sure you know, I mean, there's a mix. There's, you know, certainly private organizations and companies that offer childhood care spaces, and there's a lot of government-funded spaces. How much do you keep an eye on, you know, where the level of commitment is from government?
3: We've seen great commitments over the last 5 years. We're seeing early childhood education as being an essential service, an opportunity for equality in the workplace, especially for women, but also the importance of early learning for the children, their brain development. Momentum has been there, and hopefully it continues to grow, and that we see early childhood educators as having the, you know, the benefits that they need and deserve. You know, we want to see the wage grid continue to happen. We want to see pensions, those kinds of things. So, you know, I've been an early childhood educator now for 30 plus years. And as you can imagine, the growth that I have seen has been tremendous. And I just hope that momentum continues.
4: As you look around at the whole scene, though, as you look around at what the state of early childhood education is, you're seeing lots of growth, which is great, and you're seeing commitment. But what are you identifying as perhaps a challenge for the industry or something that it will need to grapple with?
3: Yeah, we continue to have a recruitment and retention concerns in our province, across Canada, globally. Mm-hmm. You know, there is concerns. You know, it's really sad when in a profession where you have that real genuine call, you know, to give children their best possible start in life. We want to see that commitment, I guess, continues. Mm-hmm. I think there's been some disappointment, you know, in the industry. We've heard it, but we continue as experts in our field, as advocates in our field, to point to the research of why early childhood education is so important, the demands that are needed for childcare spaces, qualified and quality early childhood educators need to be in place so that, you know, this can become a full package, right? We can't have spaces without qualified early childhood educators. So those messages need to just continue to be loud and clear. You know, hopefully as this new government settles in and begins to recognize that importance and the work that has been done within the last 5 years, that we start to see more benefits coming through for our early childhood educators. Because without them, you know, without

0: the benefits. It's really difficult this day and age to be able to continue, you know, working in a field if you truly can't afford to be in the field yourself, right?
1: Some of the things that we cover on this show is along the lines of technology, and we've seen a change. Technology changed the way that secondary and high school students and elementary school kids approach their education. How much is technology playing a role in even with early childhood education? Because it seems like one of the first things we do with a child is hand them a screen.
0: Yeah. We tend to...

0: 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It's a light, bright and breezy mix of music with lots of interviews from your favourite stars of the 60s, 70s and 80s. I love tracking down and chatting to the people who make the music, and I can think of nothing better than putting a smile on your face as together we relive some of the best days of our collective youth. Join me, won't you? Right here on Northeast Philadelphia Community Radio, your neighbourhood voice.
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All right, 90.7 WWOZ FM New Orleans, WWOZ.org on the internet, checking in with you on what we're playing. Some music from Lafayette Harris Jr. for Denise and Vincent. Right before that, Sam Wahel, Hammond B3 players, got Brian Blade and Larry Grenadier helping out. And then we had Miles Davis. Miles runs the Voodoo from Bitches Brew. Right before that, starting us off with our intense deep dive into Miles Davis and, of course, Sonny Rollins this week. We're going to talk about that more in a second. In the meantime, your current weather here in the New Orleans area, looking at about 72 degrees right now. And about 87 is a high today with I call it a 70% chance of rain, 24% chance of rain tonight. Saturday, you get into 15, and Sunday, 20%. We actually get a little bit of a relief from all this rain that we've been having to deal with, which isn't a bad thing. We need rain. I mean, we went without it for so long, but it doesn't seem to stop now. But as you go on through the next week, chances range about, I don't know, call it 50 to 70% on average throughout. Nothing where it goes down little. But, hey, like I said, 15% and 20%, maybe a good reason to come down to French Quarter and see the tall mast ships.

0: Carolina, Highway 209, from 12 to 3, Saturdays through October, Walnut Farm Markets, Walnut Community Center, 46 School Road, Marshall. Check it out. Plan ahead. There's things coming up. I'm sorry about that. So let's see here. There will be on Friday, June the 5th, from 5 to 8, the first Friday in downtown Marshall, there will be a food and gifts and art will be, you're going to go to Marshall First Friday at gmail.com. And I am believing that First Friday, this is in Mars Hill, but it does not say where it is. I apologize. So go to Mars Hill First Fridays at gmail.com, and the information will be there. Also, let's see here. 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There you have that. Now, I know this is a wonderful thing that I'm about to mention. I'm underwater. Help me. This is going to be the Mermaid Festival, Mermaid Parade. It's coming up. It's going to be June the 6th, which I believe is next Saturday. It's going to start at 11 a.m. Do not be late. Do not let yourself get drowned or flooded out or whatever. Don't miss this, okay? Want to call? The number on that is 828-545-8575. Mermaid Parade and Festival, June the 6th, which is Saturday, starts at 11/2026. This is like our 17th year of doing this, so you got to come along. The festival brings together young and old mermaids, merman, sea creatures, and original folks to celebrate on the banks of the River of French Broad River. Yes, indeedy. One of the oldest rivers in the world. Now, that's true. They also, so the Nile River, the French Broad River, flow upstream. And there are three or maybe five rivers in the world that do that. And guess what? Ours is no one of those five or three in the world right here, Marshall, North Carolina. Check it out. As a matter of fact, when you go over to the island to check out what we're going to do over there, you'll be crossing the French Broad River. It's a wonderful thing. All right, so there will be fun for all ages, including Splash Splash Island inflatables for the Little Pirates and Little Mermaids from 11 a.m. to 4 p.m. Lots of arts and crafts and vendors from 11 a.m. to 7 p.m. Food trucks and lots of options from Marshall's many restaurant and businesses. Please, please, please check them out. Also, live music at the courthouse from noon to 7 p.m. There will be a seafood cook-off. Oh, my goodness. Y'all need to get to that because, okay, it starts at 1. It will be ending at 3. And if you've been out there between 12:30 and 2:30, you are going to miss it because the food is yummy, delicious. There are amateur cooks and there are professional chefs. And nobody's messing around. The food is amazing. The parade will start at 6 p.m. An interactive parade floats through downtown Marshall. Then they will come over the bridge, and I believe after that they're going to come over the bridge, come to you into town, into Marshall. Then they're going to do a block around the town, and then they're going to go back over the bridge and settle in, and that's going to be it. But the parade is quite fun. I know that we've had some splash work. We've had some debate about splashing. There are water guns. Listen, it's called the Mermaid Festival. Mermaids live underwater, and so therefore, water is involved in this whole thing. Now, you don't have to squirt anybody in the eyes and, try to get people's faces, but, a little sprinkle here and there. It rains, right? We've been used to the rain. It's been raining the past 5, 6, 7 days. And on the Mermaid Festival Day, which is June the 6th, Saturday, 11 a.m., is going to be raining men. No, it's just going to be raining for you guys, kids, mermaids, mermans, people dressed in these really cool outfits. It's going to be, I'm sure Chad will have his really cool band out there, which is very aqua, very water. Yeah, it's got all the stuff there. It'll be, the floats are just totally cool, majorly creative. There will be, I've seen seashells, not seashells, but I've seen, it's bubbles in the water. Oh, I cannot think of it. Anyhow, it's a bubbly thing, and it floats in the water, and I can't think the name of it to save my life. But anyhow, there are those that are going down the street. There's also many different cool floats. Many different men and women are dressed like fish. And I'm still trying to figure out this word. Anyhow, it's going to be a great festival. It's a lot of fun. You want to check us out, see what we've done in previous years, go to the YouTube channel and look up Marshall Mermaid Parade, and you will see all the fun we've been having and more to come. We're going to make history again on the 6th of June. Also, after all that's been done and the day seems to be coming to an end, there's going to be an after party on the island at the and in Marshall, and the Marshall's own Pierce Eden will be there from 8 to 10. If you guys never heard this guy, actually I played him a week or so ago with some local artists when after I was having my come undone about AI. So you should check Pierce out. He's really a great musician, and he's had a couple of different there's a guy who plays with him on the regular. He's played with a 6-piece band. Guy's great. Been around. Check him out. All right, the parking. Free parking is available at the Marshall Ingalls located on 2570. There will be a shuttle. Shuttle will run from 11 a.m. to 8 p.m. between the parking. The parking will be between the shuttle will run from 11 a.m. to 8 p.m. between the parking and all of the festival downtown. So you can park up at Ingalls. There will be a shuttle that will take you down there, and it'd be running all day, so you don't have to worry about how do I get back to Ingalls to get to my car. It'll all be fine. Okay, so don't lose your mind. And I think that they're going to, I'm not sure which end of town they're going to drop you off, but I would think it would probably be the entrance that is coming down Walnut Creek Drive. So, interested in being a vendor, interested in becoming a food vendor, interested in entering the seafood cook-off competition, interested in buying tickets for the seafood cook-off competition, you want to go to, unfortunately, this is a very long word, or very long, .com. So it's exploremarshallnc.com/mermaid-parade-and-festival. 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And you probably can also call the Arts Council, and we will be happy to direct you.
1: Did you leave me? I was driving by, and I heard that. You couldn't hear yourself?
0: Yeah, can you hear me now? That
1: last time,
0: is it?
1: I had a problem.
0: I can't hear it coming through here. Well, I know I got that one, but this you should be able to hear. That should be hearing these. You should hear those. Right now, I got a little tech in there helping me out here because there's a reason why these speakers that would be telling me that the show is working. I know it's working because via my phone, and I really appreciate this gentleman stopping in here. My phone is telling me that this show is on.
2: I know it's working because via my phone, and that's and I really appreciate
0: that makes me feel much, much better. He's going to. Yeah, right. Okay, well, as long as the audience can hear me, anyone who knows my private number, please give me a holler. Let me know that you can hear me. I believe that I can. You can hear me okay, right?
2: When I heard you in the car.
0: Okay, so I think you're, what's your name?
2: Michael.
0: Michael,
1: I'm on Tuesday.
0: Oh, okay, Tuesday cool. Well, listen, Michael, thanks for coming in, buddy. Appreciate it. Yeah, man.

0: attacks from under the big black sun, the hungry wolf on Wake. 820, why don't you have some fun on a fantastic Friday? Let's have a look at the ComCal, the community calendar. Rebecca puts this together for us. Thanks, Rebecca. New York City beaches are now officially open for the summer with surfing, boardwalk snacks, and other long-missed summer activities now available across the five boroughs. Most popular is Brooklyn's legendary Coney Island and Brighton Beach stretch, but you may want to check out the other boroughs, too. In Queens, Rockaway Beach is the only legal surfing beach in New York City, and the boardwalk is filled with taco stands, beach bars, and skaters. Staten Island has waterfront escapes that feel more like hidden coastal towns than New York City beaches. And don't forget Orchard Beach in the Bronx, which offers sports courts and food vendors. The Brooklyn Ceramic Arts Tour is a four-day celebration of all things clay. Local artists, studios, galleries, and businesses across Brooklyn open their doors to the public, offering exhibitions, workshops, demonstrations, artist talks, ceramic sales, and more. It's on now through Sunday. A search online for Brooklyn Ceramic Arts Tour map will show you where the many events take place. It's all happening in Hoboken tomorrow. They're holding the largest parade in Hoboken's history in honor of Memorial Day. It starts at 11 a.m. in front of City Hall on Washington Street at First Street. The parade will feature local themed floats carrying veterans and dignitaries, bands including the 63rd Army Band, the Hawthorne Caballeros, and the Rockin' Red Wings, along with professional entertainers and much more. Public transpo is highly recommended, and you can take trains, PATH trains, the light rail, ferries, and buses to the main terminal, which is a short walk to the festivities. Much to enjoy. That's your ComCal, everybody. If you've got something to alert us to in this regard, send it to us, events@wfmu.org, events@wfmu.org. New Abibio sound machine called Return to Sender.
1: Back to Sender, eh? Where did he come from, sight? Back to Sender, eh? I don't get the sight. Back to Sender, eh? Where did he come from? Back to Sender, eh?

Just a beautiful song right there by the band Devotchka. That's a band out of Colorado. Haven't heard from them in a little bit, but I do like their music. Before that, we heard Goose with Good to Be, and Paul Simon right before that with the fun Gumboots with the Boyoyo Boys off his great album and pretty famous album, Graceland. It is 7:17 right now, which means it's almost time for these three songs. We're going to get right into that soon. But first, I wanted to play one by Gladys Knight because it is Gladys Knight's 82nd birthday today. So happy birthday, Gladys Knight. You know, Gladys Knight and the Pips taking that midnight train to Georgia, probably her biggest hit. But I'm going to play a cover right now because I love to do that. This is Gladys Knight and the Pips doing I Heard It Through the Grapevine. And thanks for tuning in. It's Matt Lovejoy sitting in for Ma Black, the wonderful Ma Black, this morning. And like I said, I've got big shoes to fill, but I hope you'll stick with me. Give me a chance here. We're going to have a good time. Here's Gladys Knight. We'll be right back with these three songs.

0: Oh, this is one of yours.
1: Yeah.
0: Red, White, and Blue from Sunny War when she was up here on Liveation.
1: Well, it's ours.
0: Yeah.
1: Yeah.
0: Authoritarian Tools by a song called Mess. Bard Company. Not Bad Company.
1: No, Bard Company. It's a great song.
0: Not Bart.
1: Yes.
0: With This Machine Kills Fascists. It's and starting off, of course, Popo Pie's famous song, Fascists Eat Donuts.

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He took Polly and a couple of boys and decked the coupe de ville.

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0: Since 2024, the Abu Dhabi-based security company Global Security Services Group hired hundreds of Colombian private military contractors who were then deployed to Sudan to fight alongside the rapid support forces. Human Rights Watch found evidence that the private military contractors were in El Fasher in October 2025 when the RSF seized the key city and committed widespread massacres and rape. The report adds to evidence of the UAE's involvement in the war in Sudan, despite repeated denials.
1: For more, we're joined now in London by Joey Shea, senior UAE researcher at Human Rights Watch, author of the new report From Bogota to El Fasher. So, Joey, if you can lay this out, and how did you find the Colombians to go on the record about being deployed to Sudan to assist the RSF? And if you can put this in a bigger political context for those who aren't following this carefully, the significance of what the RSF is doing in Sudan.
2: Absolutely, and thanks, Amy, for having me. Our investigation documented how this Abu Dhabi-based security company, Global Security Services Group, has apparently hired hundreds of these Colombian fighters before they were deployed to fight alongside, arm in arm, with the Rapid Support Forces, an armed group accused of war crimes and crimes against humanity in Sudan. Now, since the beginning of the war in Sudan 3 years ago, there has been a steady drip of reporting, mounting evidence, pointing to the fact that the UAE has been militarily supporting the Rapid Support Forces. The New York Times, UN experts, human rights organizations like ours have repeatedly reported on UAE military support to the RSF. And yet the international community has remained silent. To this day, not a single EU member state, the EU, the US, the UK, has publicly called out the UAE's role in helping to fund, support, and militarily support the Rapid Support Forces. Now, when it comes to our investigation, we were able to conduct firsthand interviews with some of the Colombian contractors who were deployed to Sudan. Now, this research was incredibly difficult. It took quite a bit of time to convince these contractors to speak with me. And this research was also corroborated by a deep open source investigation. Thankfully for us, Colombian contractors are not very hygienic with their social media presence. So we were able to get a lot of information from their own TikTok accounts and other social media that they posted publicly and geolocate them in these sensitive UAE military sites before they were then deployed to Sudan. And I think what is most important about our report is that these contractors transited through sensitive UAE military sites, military bases in the UAE where they received training by Emirati nationals before they were deployed to Sudan.
0: So, Joey, could you talk about this Colombia-based recruitment agency, A4SI, what the origins of this company are and what role they've played in sending Colombian mercenaries to Sudan to support the RSF? This organization, this agency, was sanctioned by the U.S. Treasury in December 2025.
2: So A4SI is the Colombia-based recruitment company that was responsible for recruiting the retired Colombian personnel before they were hired, apparently hired by Global Security Services Group, the UAE-based company that we believe hired the contractors and which has very strong ties to UAE authorities, including senior members of the UAE ruling family. And as you said, A4SI was sanctioned by the U.S. Treasury Department in December of last year. And yet GSSG, Global Security Services Group, which we believe has apparently hired these contractors, paid them, has not been sanctioned, nor its CEO, a man named Mohammed Hamdan Al-Zabi. And in our report, we are calling for the U.S. Treasury Department, the EU, allies of the UAE to investigate GSSG and investigate its CEO, Mohammed Hamdan Al-Zabi, with a view to imposing sanctions, because at the core of this operation, we believe, are UAE authorities. And it's sort of like if you're going to sanction A4SI without sanctioning GSSG, you're cutting off one arm of the octopus without getting to the heart of the operation.
1: Joey, what does UAE have to gain by this intensification of conflict in Sudan? UAE, a close U.S. ally.
2: Yeah, so this UAE's apparent support to the RSF is part of a broader pattern whereby the UAE has been intervening in neighboring conflicts for over a decade. Human Rights Watch has consistently documented how the UAE has intervened as far back as Yemen in 2014, 2015, and then in Libya in the war between 2019 and 2020, and now in Sudan. And we really see how the UAE uses these neighboring conflicts to project its political and economic influence abroad. And again, Human Rights Watch has documented scores of human rights violations that are linked with UAE's intervention. In Yemen, in both Yemen and Libya, we documented scores of indiscriminate and disproportionate airstrikes on civilians and civilian objects. And particularly in southern Yemen, we also documented how the UAE financed, trained, and supported abusive local forces, which detained civilians in terribly violent counterterrorism operations. So it's not just about Sudan. And with each of these, very violent interventions, the UAE still has not received any accountability and has not yet been called out by name by the international community. And in the context of Sudan, we're still relying on these ambiguous and weak statements calling out external actors fueling the war rather than naming names and calling out the UAE.
0: And finally, Joey, before we conclude, why Colombia and are there other states that the UAE, fighters from other states that the UAE has been recruiting?
2: There may be other fighters of other nationalities that UAE-linked entities have recruited. We weren't really able to verify those accounts. But the relationship between UAE authorities and Colombian retired personnel goes back to 2011, when Mohammed bin Zayed, the current UAE president, started to build an 800-person battalion, a foreign legion comprised entirely of Colombian military personnel. Well, at this time, this foreign legion was legal. The recruitment effort was public. But that was sort of the start of this relationship between UAE authorities and Colombian retired personnel. Colombia provides a very fertile recruitment ground that after years of internal armed conflict, there's also, retired personnel who are incredibly well trained. Also, they're trained on U.S. equipment, of which the UAE's military is also trained. So there's lots of interoperability between the two forces there. And we also saw Colombian fighters pop up supported by the UAE in Yemen as well, starting in 2015. So this relationship goes back more than a decade.
1: I want to thank you so much for being with us, Joey Hsieh, senior UAE researcher at Human Rights Watch. We'll link to your report, From Bogota to El Fasher. Coming up, the Justice Department has announced it's investigating the writer E. Jean Carroll, who's won two civil lawsuits against President Trump over sexual abuse and defamation. Back in 20 seconds.
3: So.

0: Bandouman, Women of the World by Amadou and Mariam in our Democracy Now! Studio. This is Democracy Now!, democracynow.org. I'm Amy Goodman with Nermeen Sheikh.
1: We end today's show with the latest news that the Justice Department has launched a criminal investigation into the writer E. Jean Carroll. According to the New York Times and CNN, the inquiry is looking into whether Carroll committed perjury in a 2022 deposition. That's despite a 2024 ruling by a federal appeals court panel that dismissed claims E. Jean Carroll committed perjury. In 2019, Carroll published a memoir describing an encounter in the 1990s when she says Trump sexually assaulted her in a department store dressing room. When Trump denied the account, Carroll sued him and won $5 million in damages with a unanimous...

0: You're listening to Mornings here on KRCL, and that was the latest from Devin Gilfillian right there, Hold On, from his album Hourglass that just was released. We also heard the latest from Rap Boys before that. That was the song Anywhere off their song Singing to an Empty Chair, or their album Singing to an Empty Chair, that just came out a couple months ago now. Boy, the time is flying. I've been talking with Julia Steiner and Rap Boys, hoping to get them in this summer before they open for Jesse Wells up at Red Butte Garden. I believe that's August 14th, if I'm not mistaken. So let's hope that happens. I got my fingers crossed. We heard the Talking Heads before that with Wild Wild Life, and I played a fun cover, Mexican Girl, that Ma Black sent me yesterday from Manic Hispanic. I really thought that was fun. All right, it's time for our community connection here. It's the Salt Shaker on KRCL, and then when we come back, I'm going to play some Creedence Clearwater, because it is John Fogerty's birthday. I believe he turns 81 today. And also, on this day, back in, I think it was 1968, the song Susie Q, their cover, was released off their self-titled album. So we're going to hear that. So stay tuned. It's KRCL. Thanks for tuning in.
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2: 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Here's what's shaking for Friday, May 29th. If you're looking to see and hear some art tonight, over in the Granary District, Thank You for Who You've Been, Photographs and Poems by Miguel Hernandez will be live from 6 to 7 p.m. All ages are welcome to attend. Over in Harriman tonight, the Real Monarchs take on Sporting Kansas City 2 at Zions Bank Stadium starting at 8 p.m. If you're looking for some live tunes tonight, Sister Wives is over at the State Room in Salt Lake City. Doors open at 6:30 p.m. and the music starts at 7:30 p.m. for this 21 and over concert. KRCL also has your weekend covered. The Bike Collective's 2026 Bike Prom is happening tomorrow, May 30th, starting at the Woodbine Food Hall in Salt Lake City and heading to Liberty Park. Riders can expect to start pedaling at 6:30 p.m. sharp. For more information or to submit an event, visit the events page at krcl.org and listen for the Salt Shaker, your music, arts, and culture calendar, right here on KRCL.
0: Thanks, Amber, for keeping us up to speed with what's happening. So much live music coming to Salt Lake City. I hope you get a chance to see some of it. There's nothing like getting out and seeing local artists and traveling bands who are performing in these great venues that we have here in this city. All right, without further ado, I'm going to play this Creedence Clearwater Revival. In 1968, on this day, they released their hit cover of Susie Q. We're going to play that, and it's also John Fogerty's birthday, so it's a double whammy here on KRCL. And if you're just tuning in, you might say, boy, Ma Black is sounding a little hoarse. Is she okay? It's not Ma Black. My name's Matt Lovejoy, sitting in for her, and happy to be able to do so. Thanks, Ma, for having me. I'm having a blast already. Hope you're having a great Friday so far. The weather is nice out there. It is currently 61 degrees. The sun is up. It's going to be a high of 76 today. Mostly sunny with some clouds rolling on later in this afternoon, and a good chance of rain, it's looking like, tomorrow, with a high right around 70 degrees tomorrow. So it's going to be nice. We could use the moisture. All right, here we go. What was I playing? We're going to do Susie Q. Here it is. Thanks for tuning in.

0: critics and political adversaries. Former FBI Director James Comey has been indicted twice by this Justice Department, most recently for allegedly threatening Trump by posting a photo of seashells on social media. New York State Attorney General Letitia James, a Democrat, was indicted on financial charges last fall. The Southern Poverty Law Center, a longtime target of conservatives, was recently charged with misleading donors for paying informants to infiltrate hate groups. And now we have this investigation involving a major Democratic donor who Trump has called out publicly, and then E. Jean Carroll, who has been a very outspoken critic of Trump and who won huge financial settlements against him in court, totaling nearly $90 million.
1: Yeah, how successful has DOJ been with these cases?
0: Well, the Justice Department has flamed out repeatedly with these cases against Trump's critics. The first prosecutions against Comey and James were tossed out by a court after a judge found that the prosecutor who had secured the indictments was unlawfully appointed. We have seen grand juries reject the Justice Department's attempt to indict Democratic lawmakers over a video they put out urging military members to refuse illegal orders. But even though the department has struggled, these investigations, these prosecutions do impose real costs, real pain on those who are targeted, even when the cases fizzle.
1: That's NPR's Ryan Lucas. Ryan, thanks for laying this out for us.
0: Thank you.
2: In denying E. Jean Carroll's accusations, the president once said she was, quote, not my type. Carroll later used his quote as a title for a book. Our next guest is part of Carroll's story. George Conway is a lawyer, once married to Trump advisor Kellyanne Conway. He was a Republican who became a Trump critic and is now running for Congress in New York as a Democrat. Mr. Conway, welcome.
3: Hi. Thank you, Steve.
2: E. Jean Carroll sued Trump twice and won twice. What role did you play in that?
3: Well, when she first came out with her book and it was excerpted in New York Magazine, I wrote an op-ed in the Washington Post saying that her story seemed quite credible and more credible than the story of Juanita Broderick, whose case Donald Trump had championed during the 2016 campaign. And then serendipitously, I ran into her at an event in New York City, and she walked up to me, thanked me for the op-ed and the support, and asked me, do you think I should sue? Do you think I have a claim? And I said, yes, you do. Because even though the statute of limitations had run on any criminal prosecution for Trump's assault of E. Jean Carroll, he had basically said she was a liar and said he didn't know her. And that was defamatory. And I said, I know the lawyer who could bring that case. And I recommended to her Robbie Kaplan, a friend of mine who won the DOMA, the Defense of Marriage Act case in the Supreme Court, U.S. v. Windsor, and I put them together in the next morning in an email, and the rest is history.
2: I just want to acknowledge for people listening, your dog is part of this discussion, which is totally fine. We also heard some kind of semi-truck horn out there because you're in Manhattan, the area where you want to represent in Congress.
3: Yes.
2: Okay,
3: yes,
2: so
3: yes.
2: You mentioned specifically Jean Carroll's lawyer, Robbie Kaplan. It's the payment for her legal team that seems to be at the center of this Justice Department investigation of some kind. Were you aware that Reid Hoffman was paying the bills, and does it matter that he paid the bills?
3: It doesn't matter that he paid the bills. At some point, I became aware of that, but I wasn't aware of it until very, very much later. And it doesn't really matter because what happens in lawsuits like this is when you have an individual who doesn't have the money to file a big claim and who's suing somebody who has a lot of money, whether it be a corporation or an individual, the lawyer either has to finance it as a contingency fee, which is normal, or the lawyer can share the risk, offload the risk by entering into a litigation funding agreement with somebody else. All the client cares about is whether or not she has to put money out herself. And that's all and that's exactly what the Court of Appeals held. It doesn't make any sense that she would lie about that. And frankly, the lawyers, her lawyers corrected the mistake in the deposition well before the trial and had nothing to do with the evidence that was presented at trial on the question of the underlying event because Donald Trump refused to testify. He was too scared to testify. So there was really no factual dispute at the trial of any serious way about what happened at Bergdorf Goodman.
2: Now, Ryan Lucas mentioned the cost of defending yourself, which is the situation that Carroll might find herself in or that Reid Hoffman seems to find himself in. There's some kind of investigation. How can people targeted by Trump manage that?
3: It's very difficult. This is exactly the coercive effect that he seeks to create by encouraging the Justice Department to bring baseless allegations and baseless cases against people. They do have to defend themselves, even from frivolous cases. It requires lawyering. It requires people to respond to subpoenas and to review documents and to produce them to a grand jury. And that is quite, that can be quite daunting for people. And I think the answer is that we have to have more volunteer lawyers. And there are some amazing volunteers. There are huge crews of volunteer effort, of pro bono resources that are now available. But, they're not available to everyone, but they're available certainly in a case, a high-profile case like this. I'm sure she's going to receive a lot of help. But still, it's scary for people, and it's costly.
2: I've just got about 20 seconds, but give me the one-sentence explanation. Why are you a Democrat now and running for Congress?
3: Because the Democratic Party is the only political party in the country that cares about what people, how people are, and what they're doing, and cares about, and wants, is not a political cult like the Republican Party. So that's basically it.
2: George Conway, who's running for Congress in Manhattan. Pleasure to talk with you. Thank you so much.
3: Thanks. Great. Bye bye.
0: This weekend is a big one for Arsenal fans. The London soccer team will celebrate their first place finish in England's top league, and they're in the finals for Europe's top trophy. NPR's Lauren Freyer reports from London.
4: English soccer, football, has no World Series, no Super Bowl. The team with the most points from wins and ties wins the Premier League. Arsenal wasn't even playing two Tuesdays ago when the math made their victory clear. And North London erupted in a sea of red jerseys. Arsenal, known as the Gunners, hadn't won a league title in 22 years. Police expect 500,000 fans at Sunday's parade. There have been celebrations from Brooklyn to South Sudan. Churches in Nigeria hoisted replica trophies. New York Mayor Zohran Mamdani wore an Arsenal tunic to Eid prayers.
5: Arsenal have really caught on amongst Gen Z, and particularly amongst black fans.
4: Commentator Roger Bennett says Arsenal was one of the first English teams with a multiracial lineup. But for the past 22 years, their story has been a Greek tragedy of coming in second.
5: If this was ancient Greek times, we'd write the Odyssey about this Arsenal journey. 22 years of dreaming for this title, just an agonizing gauntlet of dashed hopes.
4: Nick Hornby wrote a 1992 memoir about that suffering called Fever Pitch. And he was one of thousands who ran out into the street last week when Arsenal won.
6: We're all joy scrolling, every goal from every angle.
4: But there is one more thing he'd like to see.
6: It's something that I've never seen in my life, a Champions League win. And you start to think about whether you ever will. Like I say, I'm nearly 70.
4: Arsenal has never won Europe's top competition. But on Saturday, they face Paris Saint-Germain for that title as well. At the Gunners Pub, which serves special Gunners lager into Gunners pint glasses to fans in those Gunners jerseys, bartender Reese Butler says if Arsenal wins, there will be
7: a lot of tears and a lot of, these manly men hugging each other and people standing on cars and stuff. It's a lot of passion, a lot of passion.
4: Passion for Arsenal that spills far beyond this pub and this city. Lauren Freyer, NPR News, London.

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1: The one and only Phil Manning. How are you, sir?
2: Good, John, except I'm not the singer. Matt was the singer on that, Matt Taylor.
1: Oh.
2: Yeah, yeah, I played the guitar on that. But,
1: well, Phil, that means I've got to fire a producer now, so that's all right. There goes their job because of you.
0: John Griffin in the afternoons.
1: Be good to have a beer in this. Well, we're not in the studio. We're on location.
3: No,
1: and I do have a beer, in fact.
3: We
1: it's
3: do.
1: Called a crownie.
3: We do.
1: Now,
3: you
1: I found
3: finally
1: them.
3: Got your crownies.
1: I found them.
3: Where
1: I
3: did you find them?
1: Oh, Beanley, I think it was Beanley Dan Murphy's.
3: Oh, so it wasn't a BWS store?
1: No, it was a Dan Murphy's.
3: Funny that. I told you there'd be at other
1: Uncle
3: stores.
1: Dan saves the day
3: Uncle
1: once
3: Dan
1: again.
3: Saves the-
0: John Griffin in the afternoons.

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0: From Marketplace, I'm Novosafo. Good morning. We got positive news from the manufacturing sector this week. Orders for durable goods, that's items designed to last 3 years or longer, rose more than expected in April. They were up 7.9%. That's a sign of strong economic growth despite inflation, high interest rates, and an energy price shock rippling through the globe. Marketplace's Mitchell Hartman has the details.
2: Durable goods orders can be volatile, partly because they include new aircraft, and a bunch of them added to Boeing's logbook can significantly bump up the numbers. In April, civilian aircraft orders were up a whopping 166%. Foreign and domestic airlines have been rushing to replace their aging fleets, says Richard Abulafia at Aerodynamic Advisory. And now they have additional incentive, the soaring price of jet fuel.
3: High fuel prices remind everybody that if you can get a jet with, say, 15% better fuel efficiency, you need to get that jet.
2: As for warplanes, with geopolitical tensions running high from Europe to Asia to the Middle East, Abulafia says U.S. defense contractors are seeing
3: strong ongoing demand for F-15s, F-35s, F-16s, and whatever else on the export front.
2: The thing is, the strength in manufacturing isn't limited to aircraft, says Nationwide economist Oren Klatchkin.
4: Artificial intelligence continues to offer a pretty solid lift. AI investment also actually is helping to support other aspects, metals, machinery.
2: As data centers get built out across the country, they have to be filled with routers and servers, plus conduits to power them and racks to hold them. I'm Mitchell Hartman for Marketplace.
0: And speaking of artificial intelligence, Anthropic, the startup founded just 5 years ago, is now valued at almost $1 trillion. That's according to its latest fundraising disclosure. The maker of the Claude chatbot is now worth more than rival OpenAI. Both are expected to go public sometime this year. Let's do the numbers. The Dow Jones Industrial Average is up 335 points, 0.7%. The S&P 500 index is up 0.2%. Same thing with the NASDAQ, up 0.2%. Brent crude futures are down about 1.3% now at $92.50 a barrel. The 10-year Treasury yield is down marginally at 4.45%.
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0: More than a third of all Americans think they'll lack enough savings to retire. That's according to a survey from the Washington-based think tank Employee Benefit Research Institute. It found rising health care costs and housing expenses are contributing to financial anxiety, and they're forcing some retirees to go back to work, to unretire. We spoke with Anna Romero in New York, who retired from an operations role at 55. Now at 74, she's back on the job market.
5: They were moving the entire operations unit to Mumbai, India, and they wanted to get rid of everybody, especially that was there 25-plus years. My husband, you know, was with me, and he was working, you know, so he was doing good at his job as well. So, you know, between his income and what I was getting from my annuity, from my stocks, from my unemployment, we were good. And then in 2014, that's when I started noticing symptoms. I called his doctor, we made an appointment, he went, they did all the pertinent testing, and a week later he called me and he said, you know, your suspicions are correct. He's got Alzheimer's. And then unfortunately he passed away September 2023. I didn't know this until then, that when you both on Social Security, husband and wife both on Social Security, you don't get both checks when one deceased. You get one or the other, and you get the higher of the two. So his check went away. I mean, that was almost $2,000. I only got half of the pension because we have 50-50 survivor. That was another $1,000 that went away. So now the whole income is down $3,000. So now it's just me, myself, and I with the same bills and the same mortgage, half of the income. And that's when everything started going a little crazy for me. I went into a kind of state of depression and, you know, went to the doctor, got help trying to deal with his loss. And then now, you know, trying to make sure we keep the house. But in the meantime, I depleted my annuity and most of my pension stuff. Because how else was I going to pay for stuff other than drawing down? Like, all these things going crazy. And then I said to myself, okay, I guess I'm going to have to go back to work, you know, so that I could have income coming in to help me manage the expense. I think what I'm being into before, if it... I think it's pretty good. There's two ones that I'm looking at.

0: 4. Our executive producer is Nancy Fregali. Our digital team includes Antoinette Brock, Emily McCune, and Dylan Mietnen. Our engineers are Brian Allison, Sam Keenan, and David Schreck. And I'm Nova Safo with the Marketplace Morning Report. 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

0: Thank you. Welcome to the Wild Rumpus. I'm your host, DJ
1: Hi.
0: PJ.
1: I am Dingo.
2: Surprise, we have a different DJ than you might be used to recently. No, whatchamacallit. Instead, we have her sister.
0: We got Dingo.
2: The original child DJ.
1: Yay.
0: We called it Dingo.
2: We brought in the older DJ.
0: Yeah.
2: Are you happy to be back?
0: Yeah. Are you?
2: Have you missed everyone?
1: Yeah.
2: They miss you. We get emails every day.
0: Mm-hmm.
2: Where's Dingo? Where's Dingo?
0: That's the number one complaint.
2: Yeah, more Dingo. Not more cowbell.
0: Yeah.
2: Oh, she's tired.
0: Yeah.
2: Oh, yawning. This is a real teen. Teen DJ.
0: Real teens of genius.
2: We should play teen dream songs.
0: Yeah.
2: Teenage Dream.
0: Well, that first song was Chris Acker.
2: Mm-hmm.
0: And the reason why I played him is because we just found out who's going to be at the Subdued String Band Jamboree.
2: Perennial favorite.
0: Yeah.
2: Chris Acker.
0: Yeah,
2: he's
0: he'll be there.
2: Almost always there, and it's always something to look forward to.
0: Yeah,
2: it's always a highlight.
0: Looking forward to it, for sure. Yeah. Was he there last year?
2: He was there. Listen to me, creeper. I don't know if he was performing.
0: He was there in spirit.
2: No, he usually is in attendance.
0: Oh, wait. I think he did, like, maybe he was, like, the MC for a day or something one day.
2: I don't know.
0: Is that right?
2: I don't. The years start to
0: blend
2: together.
0: The years.
2: The years flow by.
0: Update, though. We may have a camping spot for ourselves.
2: What, were we complaining? That was on Night Moves.
0: Oh, okay.
2: This is a different show.
0: Never mind.
2: Also, they don't need to know this. It's private.
0: It's not to give away. It's just...
2: Edit that out.
0: It's just...
2: Just stop.
0: Just a little info.
1: Yeah.
2: Yeah. So how about you? What's new with you?
1: Nothing.
2: Can you... Have you forgotten all your radio teaching? The mouth needs to be
1: nothing
2: near the mic.
0: Is your mic on?
1: Yes.
0: All right.
1: Yeah, it's on.
2: Okay. Use it.
1: I've been playing the violin.
2: Yeah?
1: Yeah, I practiced twice this week already.
2: Your mouth has to be basically touching the mic.
0: Yeah, right here.
2: Just as a reminder.
0: Right like this.
2: You're still too far.
0: Look at that. Look at that yellow.
2: Oh. Oh. Okay, we're done.
0: All right.
2: We don't take constructive criticism.
0: Hey, maybe we could give her a job to do.
2: Okay. Oh, yeah. Could you?
1: You're listening to...
2: Closer.
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2: But no matter what, you're listening to the Wild Rumpus. Pigeon, DJ PJ, and Dingo. Unusual treat. Oh, look, that did it. That did her in. She's done.
0: Yes, thanks for listening, and... Stay with us.
2: Yep. Enjoy the show. We got a good one.

0: down so much that a little baby can understand it, of the word of God. Now listening, now listening to their Bible study, I can imagine tonight of what God has for you. And then you got this powerful good friend of mine with praise and worship. Oh, I know it's going to be a spectacular night. Now, listen, don't forget the address is 495 Hawthorne Avenue, San Bruno, California, Genesis Worship Center. It starts at 7 p.m. Now, I get there early because, you know, you got to find a park somewhere, okay? All right, Dr. Biter?
1: Yes, right. Come on, power in the Bay. Power in the Bay.
0: That's right, right here on 89.5 FM, San Francisco KPL. 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
1: Okay, yes. My social media, follow me on Instagram. It's simply Earl Bynum, E-A-R-L-B-Y-N-U-M. And let me know you heard it right here on Marcus' show. Follow me, Instagram again, Earl Bynum. Facebook is Earl Bynum Music. You know, and those are the two that I really work hard at. And TikTok, of course, is there. But just follow me. You'll know it's me. You'll know it's me.
0: Now, you got something coming up in July?
1: Yes. I'm excited about July, the Gospel Music Workshop of America, GMWA, the National Convention. If you've ever been or not been, they have many auxiliaries within the convention. And I'm the new chairman for the Alliance of Gospel Music Professionals, formerly the GAG, Gospel Announcers Guild, that consists of all radio announcers, record labels, artists, podcasters, influencers, and all of that. So on July 26th, I'm having my second annual chairman's dinner and banquet and induction ceremony where we're inducting radio announcers who have come through that platform and they need to be recognized so those after us will know who those persons are. And then on that Monday, the 27th, 28th, and 29th, Tuesday and Wednesday, we will have sessions for industry, understanding the industry, how to maneuver in the industry, AI, understanding artificial intelligence and how it can work for you, and understanding radio, period, and so much more.
0: Yes, and we'll give you more information about that shortly. We're not going to let the cat out the bag yet. Right here on 89.5 FM, San Francisco, KPOO. And listen, you know, you grew up with the Hawkins, right?
1: Man, I absolutely love the Hawkins music. Mm-hmm. I grew up on their music. So, you know, I absolutely love them. I met them during conventions. See, when you go places, you meet people.
0: Right.
1: I never got the opportunity to go to their convention, and that's what I always wanted to do as a kid.
0: So, speaking of their music, how about this classic called What Is This? KPO San Francisco.
1: Don't play with me. Don't play with me. Because I do that song. I love that song.
0: KPO San Francisco.

0: KPOO. More variety, less repetition.
1: Thank you, God, for giving us our identity in you. We can know who we are because we know whose we are. And we don't have to work for your approval. You've called us by name.

0: Live from NPR News in Washington, I'm Windsor Johnston. The U.S. and Iran have reached a tentative deal to extend the ceasefire for another 60 days and resume talks in Tehran's nuclear program. Ali Viayez directs the Iran project at the International Crisis Group. He says the one-page agreement addresses several key points.
1: One is that it would end the war in a comprehensive manner, not just between Iran and the U.S. and Israel, but also is supposed to extend to Lebanon. And then it would also see the process of reopening of the Strait of Hormuz, this critical choke point for the global economy. Iran would lift its own blockade, and the U.S. would also lift gradually its blockade of Iranian ports.
0: It's unclear whether President Trump will sign off on the proposal. Iran has not publicly confirmed any agreement. A new report out today shows that U.S. voting machines are getting old. NPR's Miles Park says it will cost billions of dollars to replace them.
2: The report found that when Americans vote in the next presidential race, the average age of the equipment they'll use will be close to 10 years old. In Louisiana, for instance, some voters under 30 will use machines this year that are older than they are. The report estimates it would cost more than $2.7 billion to get all the voting equipment in the U.S. up to the latest federal standards.
0: That's NPR's Miles Parks reporting. 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For the first time in more than three decades, Major League Baseball is proposing a salary cap. NPR's Becky Sullivan reports the players' union opposes the cap, and that's fueling concerns about a potential lockout next season.
3: The last time Major League Baseball proposed a salary cap, negotiations got so contentious that players went on strike and ended the 1994 season. The World Series was canceled. Now the league says it's once again time to consider it. The richest teams, like the Los Angeles Dodgers, now have payrolls five times the size of bottom spenders like Miami and Cleveland. The league's proposal would institute a cap of about $245 million with a salary floor of $171 million. Eight teams would have to cut their payroll to meet the proposed cap, and a dozen would have to spend more to meet the floor. The players' union has long opposed a cap. In a statement, the union's interim head said it would, quote, harm players at all levels and suffocate competition. Becky Sullivan, NPR News.
0: The price of a forever stamp is set to increase by 4 cents this summer. The U.S. Postal Service has proposed raising the cost from 78 to 82 cents beginning July 12th, pending regulatory approval. USPS says the increase is part of a broader effort to improve its financial position. Stocks are trading higher on Wall Street. The Dow was up 367 points. This is NPR News.

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1: 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I'm E. Martinez.
2: I'm Layla Faldin.
3: And I'm Steve Inskeep. A federal judge has ordered the Trump administration to stop, at least for now, the creation of a new $1.8 billion anti-weaponization fund. The Department of Justice says this fund, $1.776 billion to be exact, is for people who believe they've been persecuted politically. Many people, Republicans in Congress and Democrats as well, have objected to this, and NPR investigative correspondent Tom Dreisbach is following the court case. Hi there, Tom.
4: Hey, good morning.
3: Who went to court and got this thing temporarily stopped?
4: Well, it's a group that was filed by kind of a motley crew, including a former federal prosecutor who worked on January 6 cases and was fired by the administration, the National Abortion Federation, which represents abortion providers, the city of New Haven, Connecticut, which says it's faced targeting over its immigration policies. What binds these groups together is that they all say they were targeted in one way or other by the Trump administration, and they are presuming that all of the money from this fund will only go to the president's friends and allies, not his perceived enemies like themselves. And so they argue the fund is unconstitutional. They asked a judge to stop it altogether or at least pause it while they're suing. And so a federal judge in Virginia today ordered that the administration do that. They were pausing any action to create this fund or make any payments. It does not mean that these plaintiffs will ultimately win the case, but the judge wants to maintain the status quo for now before any money can go out the door, which would make it much harder to claw back. So this pause lasts a couple weeks till June 12th.
3: What is it about this fund that has caused multiple people to sue and multiple people in Congress to object?
4: Well, it's a few reasons. I mean, I think for one thing, the administration has been asked again and again and again, could this money go to people who assaulted police on January 6th and attacked the Capitol, which forced a lot of lawmakers who in Congress to run for their lives themselves. And the administration just will not rule out that possibility. Acting Attorney General Todd Blanche told CNN that people who assault cops get paid all the time, and he says they're just going to look at applications case by case. When it comes to Congress, I mean, it goes somewhat to the heart of separation of powers. They're supposed to decide how the government spends money, and this fund has not been explicitly approved by Congress or approved by a judge. And Senator Tom Tillis, a Republican from North Carolina, called it, quote, stupid on stilts. But the administration says this money is needed to correct past wrongs. They say anyone can apply, Republican or Democrat.
3: Okay, so they can't pay anything out of the fund for a couple of weeks. What happens after that?
4: Well, we've got these multiple lawsuits playing out in the courts, another action by a group of former federal judges who are asking a judge who is overseeing the Trump lawsuit that led to the creation of the fund to pause it. Congress is set to return soon, and presumably they could take some action through legislation to limit it. At the same time, lots of people are already lining up to try to get money. I talked to January 6th defendants, people charged and convicted of assaulting cops. They say they deserve some of this taxpayer money.
3: NPR's Tom Dreisbach, thanks for the update.
4: Thank you.
2: Can Texas shift blue? Democrat James Tallarico believes he can flip the Senate seat in the typically deep red state in November. The Texas state representative is running against the Trump-endorsed state attorney general Ken Paxton, who ousted incumbent Senator John Cornyn in the Republican primary this week. Paxton is, to put it mildly, controversial. He was impeached by the Texas House, accused of bribery and abuse of office. He faced down felony fraud charges and is accused of extramarital affairs. Paxton says he's the victim of political smear campaigns. Tallarico and his party believe those scandals give the Democrat an edge.
5: The most corrupt politician in America just became the Republican nominee for the United States Senate. That kind of corruption is the rot at the core of this whole broken system. It's why we can't afford anything. It's why we can't get ahead, no matter how hard we work, because for 50 years, billionaire mega donors and their puppet politicians like Ken Paxton have been rigging the rules of this economy against us.
2: You know, Ken Paxton won and then wasted no time coming up with taunting, in many cases, anti-LGBTQ nicknames for you. Six-gender Jimmy, James Talarico, Tofu Talarico, as his way of denouncing your positions on gender-affirming care, immigration, energy, religion. What do you make of these insults?
5: Well, we just announced last night that we have I'm a Talarico t-shirts available on our website for purchase, jamestalarico.com, for all the Talarico's out there. You know, we're
2: so there's
5: against,
2: merch from
5: yeah, that's right. That's exactly right. I think we're all tired of these old dudes who are pretending like this is professional wrestling, you know, all slathered up and throwing these silly nicknames at each other. Like these nicknames don't lower the price of groceries. They don't lower the price of gas. They don't lower the cost of housing and childcare and prescription drugs.
2: Well, that's true, but they
6: work children better than they do, just because I know how to treat children.
7: No, I think you got it wrong, Mrs. Bolger. The only complaint your neighbors have is that you treat children too well. A little too much candy, huh?
6: Well, nothing wrong with giving a child candy. Good homemade fudge. I make it myself. Besides, how would you know about that?
7: We talked to your neighbors, ma'am. They had a lot of nice things to say about you.
6: Yes, I'll just bet they did. Nasty, dirty stories. They've been passing them all over the neighborhood about me.
7: No, ma'am, you've got it wrong.
6: Just let me show you. Come in here, this way, the dining room.
7: Yes, ma'am.
6: Look at that. Look at that.
7: Yes, ma'am, it's very nice.
6: You see how I decorated the table? Paper streamers all over the room. It was supposed to be a party for the children in the neighborhood. I worked a whole week getting it ready. I made the cakes myself, decorated them too. I made everything in my own kitchen. Candy, sandwiches. Took me a whole week. And they didn't even come. They didn't come.
7: Ma'am?
6: The neighborhood children. It was supposed to be for them. Special summer party I wanted to give them today. And they didn't even come. Their parents wouldn't let them. Not one of them. It's a crime. Terrible crime. All this good food.
7: Well, now, maybe there was a mistake, ma'am.
6: There wasn't any mistake. I invited the children, 14 of them. Mothers wouldn't let them come. I had everything ready. Little favors for each one of them. Now, look. Ice cream's all melted. Hot cocoa boiled away to nothing.
7: Yes, ma'am.
6: Even the paper streamers are coming down. Such a mean thing to do. Keeping children from a party. Such a mean thing.
7: We don't like to bother you, Mrs. Bolger. Just like to ask you a few routine questions, and we'll let you alone.
6: Anything you want to know, Sergeant?
7: Can you account for your time this morning, ma'am, between 9 a.m. and 11 a.m.?
6: Yes, of course I can. I was right here in the house getting things ready for the party. My friend Aggie Benson was with me. She's a school chum of mine. She was helping me get things ready.
7: Well, then you didn't leave the house at any time this morning, then?
6: No, sir, I didn't. You can ask Aggie. She'll tell you.
7: Do you have a car, Mrs. Bolger?
6: Oh, my, no. I wouldn't know what to do with it if I had one. I never learned to drive. Why'd you want to know?
7: Just routine, ma'am. Well, I guess we'd better be going, Frank.
8: All right, Jim.
6: And you don't believe those stories, do you? I mean, just because I like children, I'd steal those babies. You don't believe that, do you?
7: No, ma'am. We haven't any reason to believe it.
6: I knew you'd understand. I wouldn't do a thing like that. I just love children, Sergeant. Never had any of my own. Living here by myself. No husband. Lonely. Terrible thing being lonely.
7: Yes, ma'am, yes.
6: There's only one answer for it. Children, big family. It's an old saying. It's very true.
7: Ma'am.
6: When you get to be 63, you want something else to wake up to beside the morning paper.
7: 8:40 p.m. Before we headed back for the office, Frank and I made a thorough check on Mrs. Bolger, her background and her alibi. We found nothing to link her in any way with the child stealings. 9:15 p.m. We got back to the city hall and went directly to Leighton Fingerprints, where we met with Dean Bergman. He'd found several sets of prints on the Donaldsons' car and on the bassinet from which their baby had been stolen. Most of them were those of the parents, Mr. and Mrs. Donaldson. Bergman was unable to identify the two foreign prints found inside the car. We contacted the officers in charge of the special detail checking the neighborhood where the latest child stealing had occurred. They'd failed to uncover a lead. 7:48 a.m. the following morning.
9: Friday?
7: Morning, Captain.
9: Good piece of news. The Donaldson baby, they just found him.
7: Where?
9: Highland Park area. They found him in a cardboard box. Apparently he's all right. A little exposure. Doctors are checking him over now at Georgia Street.
7: How about the suspect? Any sign of him?
9: Not a trace.
7: It was little or no different than the first two cases. Some 21 hours after he'd been abducted from the car in the parking lot at the rear of the market near 8th and Dinehart, the Donaldson baby had been recovered apparently unharmed. The cardboard box in which the baby had been found was gone over for fingerprints. Routine investigation at the scene and in the neighborhood where the child had been found failed to turn up a lead on the abductor. Frank and I checked with Dr. George Hall, who'd examined the child. After that, we talked with Mr. and Mrs. Donaldson. The details of the case coincided almost point for point with the first two abductions. The baby had been taken, then recovered in a 24-hour period. Outside a slight exposure, the child was unharmed. Also, like the two cases preceding it, something which the child was wearing at the time of his abduction was missing. In the first case, it was a small pink sweater. In the second, a pair of shoes the baby was wearing. In the case of the Donaldson baby, it was a sterling silver ID bracelet with the initials JD engraved on it. During the next 5 days, Frank and I ran down every lead we could get our hands on. They went nowhere. Our system of police women decoys was put in effect. It failed to get a rise. On the sixth day, Thursday, June 26th, 5:30 p.m., we got word of another child stealing, this time in the Echo Park area. We drove out to talk to the mother, a Mrs. Chester Osborne.
8: Yeah, that's right. Did the same thing I do every morning. Gave the baby her bath, dressed her, put her out in the backyard in her buggy. She usually plays a while, then she takes her nap.
10: And about what time did you discover your baby was missing?
8: I don't know exactly. About 2 o'clock, I guess. Maybe a couple of minutes after. Went out to see how she was, looked in the buggy, and she was gone.
10: Well, it's almost 6 o'clock now, Mrs. Osborne. How is it that you waited so long before you notified us?
8: Just kept hoping it was a mistake, that's all. I went from house to house all over the neighborhood. Went as far as 3 blocks away. I asked everybody. Nobody saw my baby. You don't know what it means to me.
10: The telephone, Mrs. Osborne.
8: Would you answer it, please? Whoever it is, take the number. I'll call him back.
10: Yes, ma'am. I'll be glad to. Hello. Yeah. Yes, sir. Oh, yeah, Harry, we're here now. This is Friday. How's that? When? I see. Where? That's all. Uh-huh. Okay, Harry, thanks. Yeah, tell him we'll be right in. Right away. Okay, bye. Well, that was our office, Mrs. Osborne. You can stop worrying now.
8: What?
10: It was about your little girl. She's all right.
8: What do you mean?
10: I just found her 3 blocks from here.
7: Again, with the lone exception of the time element, the Osborne baby's abduction resembled closely the 3 previous cases. The crime occurred in the same general area. The same general method of operation was employed. And again, outside of slight exposure, the child was recovered unharmed. There was also an article of clothing missing, a pink knitted bonnet. And as in the previous 3 cases, the suspect had abandoned the baby without detection. Routine investigation by the crime laboratory crew and juvenile officers working the case failed to turn up a lead. During the week that followed, additional personnel for both decoys and stakeouts were assigned to the area without results. Friday, July 4th, 10 a.m.
10: Joe, you busy?
11: What do you got, Frank?
10: Galvin and Mildred Leslie just called in, and this child-stealing thing looks like it might be something.
11: Yeah, what's the pitch?
10: Well, this Leslie girl's employed as a maid for a Mr. and Mrs. Roth, R-O-T-H.
11: Mm-hmm.
10: She's a stockbroker. She's worked for him a year or so, she says.
11: Yeah.
10: The Leslie girl's an upstairs maid for the Roths. She's been following this baby-stealing case in the papers right along. She thinks maybe Mrs. Roth can tell us something about it.
11: Yeah, how's that?
10: Well, the Leslie girl was cleaning Mrs. Roth's bedroom yesterday. She came across a few things stored back in one of the closets. Baby things. Pink sweater, pink bonnet, and a pair of baby shoes.
11: Uh-huh.
10: She says they've all been used. They're not new.
11: Well, a lot of mothers save baby clothes, things like that.
10: No, the Roth woman wouldn't have a reason to.
11: Yeah.
10: She's never had any children.
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7: Friday, July 4th, 11 a.m. Frank Smith and I left the office and drove out to interview Mildred Leslie at her apartment. She told us substantially the same thing she told Frank on the phone. The Leslie girl had been employed as a maid by Mr. and Mrs. Roth for almost a year. She went on to tell us that for the last few months or so, Mrs. Roth, who was a fairly prominent clubwoman, had been acting peculiarly, and that Mr. Roth was worried about her. According to the Leslie girl, he'd consulted a doctor several times about his wife. As for the articles of baby clothing, they'd been found stored back on a shelf in Mrs. Roth's bedroom closet. The Leslie girl told us that she happened to find them while cleaning and dusting Mrs. Roth's bedroom. Each of the articles she claimed she saw seemed to tie in directly with the child stealings. A pink sweater, a pink bonnet, a pair of baby shoes. Identical items of clothing had been taken from each of the previous abduction victims. After we left Mildred Leslie, Frank and I got to a phone, called a record bureau, and had them make a run for us on Mrs. Roth. She had no previous criminal record. 1:20 p.m. We called Mr. Roth at his place of business, but the office was closed because of the 4th of July holiday. We got in the car and drove out to the Roth home, an old two-story mansion just above Silver Lake Reservoir. Mrs. Roth wasn't at home. We interviewed her husband in the living room.

0: was Public Enemy, Fight the Power. Devo did Beautiful World, Stiff Little Fingers, Alternative Ulster. Before that, Roger and the Human Body doing Freedom. And we started out with a little Pete Seeger, the Draft Dodger Rag.
1: And the Public Enemy was the clean radio version, just in case any of you parents are out there monitoring what your children are listening to, like we used to have to go through here back in the 80s. Parents would tape what was going on here and then call in and complain.
0: Really?
1: Yeah.
0: Oh, dear Lord.
1: That's why home taping was killing music. The real reason.
0: Well, that's it for Libation AM.
1: Let's give thanks on this special occasion week to Alex. Every week we give her our pre-records and she puts them in all the right places for you to hear.
0: And we want to thank Maki. He makes sure that you can hear this and all the radio shows. The live stream, the DJs doing live remotes, and the DJs doing their shows live at KXLU Studios.
1: And thank you to Tia. 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
0: Have a good day and have a good weekend, everybody.
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0: And 2 to 3 a.m. after Libation, it's Libation Late.
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0: it's Libation A.M.
1: All right. See ya.

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I feel in my heart, the end will come. Come on.

deceit lies control.

Good morning, Maui. It is 6 a.m. on Friday, May 29th. This is your guy, Pat, DJ P Doors, here with you until 10 o'clock for an episode of Ring That Bell. It's a nice little Dark Side of the Moon action that we got. Us and Them, the eternal classic. Mahalo for listening to this show and to Manal Radio. 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So mahalo to all for your ongoing support. All right, so I thought today, you know, I was kind of still thinking about Jazz Fest in Jamaica and the exchange they had there, and, you know, families from New Orleans and listened to all kinds of music growing up. And then I got a little older and loved reggae music. I was just like, man, I love this. And before I realized that about a couple billion other people also love reggae music, and started to learn too about how the influence that New Orleans music had on early Jamaican music. So I figured today, you know, we'll listen to some of that early New Orleans music for the first hour that influenced Jamaica, and then we'll listen to some early Jamaican music that was influenced by New Orleans, and then get into some more like vintage 70s, 80s Jamaican music, and that'll ring that bell for us this morning. So hope you're having a lovely, beautiful sunrise out there, some cotton candy, puffy, rainbow-colored clouds. This is Monty Alexander on piano and Ernest Ranglin on the guitar. And then we'll start things off with some Fast Domino, Smiley Lewis, etc. So enjoy here on 91.7 FM, Mana'o Radio.

keep the information confidential for a longer period. After ConocoPhillips' request for a DNR exemption was denied, in 2022 the company sued the Alaska Oil and Gas Conservation Commission to keep the data confidential. ConocoPhillips argued that the Federal Naval Petroleum Reserve's Production Act expressly prevents the AOGCC and Gas Conservation Commission from disclosing data from the wells, which were drilled on federal leases. Gleason's March 8, 2023 ruling came to a slightly different conclusion that nonetheless backed ConocoPhillips. She found that the federal law implicitly protects data confidentiality despite state law. The appeals court judges agreed that the federal law has no explicit restriction on state release of well data, but they drew a different conclusion from that finding than Gleason did. For the state, the appeals court ruling is a victory that is good for future development, according to Acting Attorney General Corey Mills. In a statement, Mills said, "Alaska relies heavily on our resources and resource development. We are also stewards of those resources for the citizens of Alaska. Alaska's law both allows resource development now and encourages further development and exploration in the future. We're pleased that the Ninth Circuit Court recognized that federal law has not overridden Alaska's balanced approach." ConocoPhillips is still considering its next steps, a company spokesperson said. Megan Olson said by email, "ConocoPhillips Alaska Incorporated has received the court's decision and is evaluating it. ConocoPhillips Alaska Incorporated has not decided on whether to appeal the decision." The well data that is the subject of the case remains confidential, according to court documents. Confidentiality has been maintained all the time that the court case has been active. This story comes from Avery Elfelt of KHNS in Haines. Mardell Gunn lives 40 miles north of Haines, where winters are particularly cold, long, and snowy. She heats her home two ways, a wood stove and a 25-year-old oil boiler in the basement. Gunn said the worst thing in the world to be have is the boiler go out in the middle of winter. Soon she won't have to worry about that. Gunn is getting a heat pump installed, paid for in large part by a federal grant. She's among hundreds of households across Alaska's Gulf Coast who have applied to the program. She said, "I'm doing it because I would really like to use less fossil fuels and be less dependent on the heating oil." Gunn said the $8,500 incentive from the Accelerating Clean Energy Savings Program is what put her over the edge in deciding to get a heat pump. The money will cover about half the cost of the two systems she'll need to heat her home. The program's first year has been slow. The money comes from a $38 million grant from the U.S. Environmental Protection Agency to two Southeast-based nonprofits. The aim is to lower the cost of installing more than 6,000 electric heat pumps across the region. The groups, the Southeast Conference and Alaska Heat Smart, started accepting applications about a year ago. But as of early May, they had received fewer than 600 applications, and just 100 systems have gone in so far. The grant winds down in October of 2029, which means to use the full grant, applications, approvals, and installations will have to pick up dramatically. Jesse Huff, who manages the energy program at Southeast Conference, said, "I feel like we're behind, but hopefully we will catch up." Huff said her goal is to enroll 1,000 people in the program before the end of this calendar year, which is why they've recently started ramping up advertising. Huff said, "We are really trying to get the word out." Paul Carrington, the owner of Clearwater Pump Plumbing and Heating in Haines, said heat pumps are highly efficient. That can mean lower bills and less energy use, particularly where the electricity grid is primarily fueled by hydropower. Carrington said, "I'd encourage anybody that can afford to install one to get one. You will appreciate it." Carrington said an exception in Southeast would be snowbirds who hope to install a heat pump, put it on its lowest setting, and head out for the winter.
He said what we find in this region is that you get these shoulder seasons that have high humidity, and it creates a short cycling issue within the units. They're not designed to actually be set at their lowest setting in that outdoor temperature. They're designed to be used to produce heat. Households located along Alaska's Gulf Coast from Metlakatla to Kodiak can apply. That does not include Anchorage, Palmer, or Wasilla, but it does include the Kenai Peninsula. The address you apply for must be your permanent primary residence, and your main heating system must be oil, propane, gas, or wood. The incentives range from $4,000 to $8,500 based on income. For lower-income households, the program pays a pre-approved contractor directly, so the household doesn't owe anything up front. Huff said the low-income program has been harder to get off the ground because it requires finding and certifying contractors who are willing to participate. Carrington of Clearwater Plumbing said his company is happy to install heat pumps, but at least so far he's decided against participating in the low-income program, which he said would require a lot of extra back-end work. Carrington said it's just the amount of paperwork that it creates for us is not worth it for the very few that are going to go in. The complicated process can be a holdup for households, too. Huff said they have to really want to do it, and it's going to cost money, and a lot of times the incentive doesn't pay for all of it. But for Gunn and Haynes, who qualified for the low-income option, the incentive was too big to pass up. She said not everyone has $8,500 laying around. This story comes from Eric Stone of Alaska Public Media. Former Governor Bill Walker is considering another run for governor. Walker, an independent and former Republican, served one term as governor from 2014 to 2018. Filed a letter of intent with Alaska campaign regulators Thursday morning. It would be Walker's fifth consecutive run for governor. He lost the Republican primary in 2010, won the gubernatorial race in 2014, suspended his reelection campaign in 2018, and finished third in 2022. In an interview, Walker said, "I have an unquenchable love for my state." Walker hasn't made a final decision on whether to run for the state's top elected office. 75-year-old said he'll wait until the filing deadline on Monday, but Walker said he would most likely join the race. Similar to previous runs, Walker said the state's long-running budget issues would be his primary focus. He said Alaska needs a fiscal plan. We need to have a plan that we're not drawing down savings every year, and a long-term plan for the future and a stable fiscal regime rather than the ups and downs tied totally to oil. Oil is no longer the largest source of Alaska's general purpose revenue, due in part to Walker's signature fiscal reform during his terms as governor, the annual 5% draw from the permanent fund to pay for dividends and government services. Walker pushed the legislature to pass the percentage of market value draw in 2018 on the heels of a steep drop in oil prices that led to a fiscal crisis resulting in Walker vetoing half of the permanent fund dividend in 2016. Oil is still a large source of state revenue, and it's by far the most volatile. Last year, before the war in Iran, senior budgeters in the legislature warned of lean times ahead due to a persistent mismatch between the state's spending and revenue. That's despite, and to some extent because of, an ongoing surge in drilling on the North Slope. Walker said Alaskans are living with the consequences of that structural deficit. He said we're seeing people leave our state, an education system that's being significantly underfunded, a marine highway system significantly underfunded. We're just hanging on in so many areas. Walker outlined a few changes he'd like to see. He'd like to repeal oil tax reforms implemented just before his first term under the 2013 Senate Bill 21 and move to what's known as a gross tax, a tax on each barrel of oil rather than a tax on net profits. He said the oil and gas industry is a huge part of our economy, but I think we just need to have better alignment on our resource development. Walker said he'd also like to see the state apply taxes to large privately held companies that don't currently pay corporate taxes.
Notably, Walker did not propose broad-based revenue measures like income or sales taxes.

You see me shredding? Let me teach you. Ah, come on. Nah, I'll teach you, Auntie. How much money you get? Cause I need money for my boy. What you mean how good I is? I'm Hawaiian. I'm the basis. Better than boy. Better than pig. Hula here, surf.

0: increased hostilities between Tehran and Washington in recent days. Negar Anger is a former senior advisor at the US State Department. She says the mooted deal is not what US President Trump was initially aiming for.
1: It gives President Trump something that he can call a win, but it's not the clean victory image that he was seeking, right? President Trump wanted to show that pressure forced Iran to back down. There was potentially capitulation. But what this actually shows is something much more complicated. Iran absorbed the pressure. It kept leverage over the Hormuz, and it's now bargaining for sanctions relief and blockade relief.
0: Police in Kenya have arrested 8 female students on suspicion of arson following a deadly fire at a boarding school on Thursday, which killed 16 pupils. Investigations into the exact cause of the fire continue. G7 digital ministers are meeting in Paris on Friday to discuss AI regulation, Ross Cullen reports.
2: France holds the rotating presidency of the G7 and has set out 4 priorities it wants to achieve in the digital sector. They are the security and governance of artificial intelligence, the spread of AI in the economy, the protection of minors online, and the sustainability of the digital sector. It's this final ambition that's proving hard to find agreement on between the US, the UK, France, Italy, Germany, Japan, and Canada. US officials are reluctant to sign up to any joint declaration committed to tackling the environmental footprint of digital technology.
0: From Bureaus Worldwide, this is FSN.
3: With FSN Spotlight, I'm Simon Marks. Today, is it really possible that one day the UK might rejoin the European Union? Polls show a majority of voters favour that outcome and regret the country's decision to Brexit. And yet the governing Labour Party, led by Prime Minister Sir Keir Starmer, remains riven with division over just how far to evolve the UK's relationship with the EU. Journalist and author Ben Judah is a visiting fellow at London's Chatham House think tank.
4: What would a different approach to Europe look like? The left is now split between an insurgent Green Party and the Labour Party, and there is a growing awareness amongst political strategists that voters are operating almost in blocks. They're picking from a menu of Labour, Green, Lib Dem, and they think they're more or less sort of similar. And even though that might be sort of anathema to us who are party members and have previously worked for these parties, that is how voters are thinking. And that translates into a growing sense that the person who will win the next election will be he or she who manages to unite their bloc. And looking at that, there has been a lot of discussion within the Labour Party of, is actually the answer to radically change our relationship with Europe that could be rejoined or something a bit short of that?
3: Of course, it may not even prove possible to rejoin fully, which also explains the complex calculations now being made. With FSN Spotlight, I'm Simon Marks.
0: To recap the top stories, NATO leaders have condemned Russia after a drone struck an apartment building in eastern Romania, injuring 2 people. The WHO reports at least 223 suspected deaths from an Ebola outbreak in the DRC. The US and Iran are very close to agreeing a ceasefire extension, according to US Vice President J.D. Vance. And police in Kenya have arrested 8 students on suspicion of arson following a deadly fire at a boarding school which killed 16 pupils. That's the latest feature story news. Simon Gaitan reporting.
5: 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All right, so here we go, back into some tunes. 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

I need you to be my peace, my safe space. When I return, cause these streets ain't a safe place. It's taxing on my soul, I need to meditate. With you by my side, no need to medicate. They say that pressure make a diamond, you that would doubt it. To tell the truth, I couldn't walk on this path without you. Now with all of the chaos to be around me. 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And it's you, him, him, and her. I'll see, so I gotta withstand a whirlwind like a tree. Can you love?

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0: From Marketplace, I'm Novosafo. Good morning. We got positive news from the manufacturing sector this week. Orders for durable goods, that's items designed to last 3 years or longer, rose more than expected in April. They were up 7.9%. That's a sign of strong economic growth despite inflation, high interest rates, and an energy price shock rippling through the globe. Marketplace's Mitchell Hartman has the details.
2: Durable goods orders can be volatile, partly because they include new aircraft, and a bunch of them added to Boeing's logbook can significantly bump up the numbers. In April, civilian aircraft orders were up a whopping 166%. Foreign and domestic airlines have been rushing to replace their aging fleets, says Richard Abulafia at Aerodynamic Advisory. And now they have additional incentive, the soaring price of jet fuel.
3: High fuel prices remind everybody that if you can get a jet with, say, 15% better fuel efficiency, you need to get that jet.
2: As for warplanes, with geopolitical tensions running high from Europe to Asia to the Middle East, Abulafia says U.S. defense contractors are seeing
3: strong ongoing demand for F-15s, F-35s, F-16s, and whatever else on the export front.
2: The thing is, the strength in manufacturing isn't limited to aircraft, says Nationwide economist Oren Klatchkin.
4: Artificial intelligence continues to offer a pretty solid lift. AI investment also actually is helping to support other aspects, metals, machinery.
2: As data centers get built out across the country, they have to be filled with routers and servers, plus conduits to power them and racks to hold them. I'm Mitchell Hartman for Marketplace.
0: And speaking of artificial intelligence, Anthropic, the startup founded just 5 years ago, is now valued at almost $1 trillion. That's according to its latest fundraising disclosure. The maker of the Claude chatbot is now worth more than rival OpenAI. Both are expected to go public sometime this year. Let's do the numbers. The Dow Jones Industrial Average is up 335 points, 0.7%. The S&P 500 index is up 0.2%. Same thing with the NASDAQ, up 0.2%. Brent crude futures are down about 1.3% now at $92.50 a barrel. The 10-year treasury yield is down marginally at 4.45%.
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0: More than a third of all Americans think they'll lack enough savings to retire. That's according to a survey from the Washington-based think tank Employee Benefit Research Institute. It found rising healthcare costs and housing expenses are contributing to financial anxiety, and they're forcing some retirees to go back to work, to unretire. We spoke with Anna Romero in New York, who retired from an operations role at 55. Now at 74, she's back on the job market.
5: They were moving the entire operations unit to Mumbai, India, and they wanted to get rid of everybody, especially that was there 25 plus years. My husband, you know, was with me, and he was working, you know, so he was doing good at his job as well. So, you know, between his income and what I was getting from my annuity, from my stocks, from my unemployment, we were good. And then in 2014, that's when I started noticing symptoms. I called his doctor, we made an appointment, he went, they did all the pertinent testing, and a week later he called me and he said, you know, your suspicions are correct. He's got Alzheimer's. And unfortunately he passed away September 2023. I didn't know this until then, that when you both on Social Security, husband and wife both on Social Security, you don't get both checks when one deceased. You get one or the other, and you get the higher of the two. So his check went away. I mean, that was almost $2,000. I only got half of the pension because we had 50-50 survivor. That was another $1,000 that went away. So now the whole income is down $3,000. So now it's just me, myself, and I with the same bills and the same mortgage, half of the income. And that's when everything started going a little crazy for me. I went into a kind of state of depression and, you know, went to the doctor, got help trying to deal with his loss. And then now, you know, trying to make sure we keep the house. But in the meantime, I depleted my annuity and most of my pension stuff. Because how else was I going to pay for stuff other than drawing down? Like, all these things going crazy. And then I said to myself, okay, I guess I'm going to have to go back to work, you know, so that I could have income coming in to help me manage the expense. I think what I'm being interviewed for, if it materializes, I think it's pretty good. There's two one that I'm looking at. There's two separate jobs. It's also part-time because I don't want to commit to 8 hours. I mean, I do have my conditions, and that was another reason for getting a part-time job, because if you get a job, you get the benefits. One-third of my income goes to healthcare, so that's a big relief. So that's, you know, one big bill that I don't have to, you know, account for. I tell people, you know, if you're thinking of retirement, you got to remember to look at the whole picture, because if you still have a mortgage and your job doesn't come with paid medical, the retirement, you're going to need extra money. Never in a million years would I expect to find myself in the situation that I am over the last few years. Never.
0: That was Anna Romero, who unretired at age 74. Our executive producer is Nancy Fergali. Our digital team includes Antoinette Brock, Emily McCune, and Dylan Mietnen. Our engineers are Brian Allison, Sam Keenan, and David Schreck. And I'm Nova Safo with the Marketplace Morning Report. 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

watch me make it. Tell them watch me make it. But now I know they're hating, but I promise that they'll pay this shit. Watch me make it, tell them watch me make it. Right now I know they're hating, but I promise that they'll play this shit, yeah.

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1: 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I'm Sasha Pfeiffer.
2: And I'm Juana Summers. How the federal government handled the Epstein files was once again questioned today on Capitol Hill. Former Attorney General Pam Bondi doubled down on her role in managing information related to convicted sex offender Jeffrey Epstein in an appearance before House lawmakers today. NPR's Ava Berger was at the Capitol, and now she's here in studio with me. Hi there.
3: Hi, Juana.
2: Ava, what did Pam Bondi say today?
3: Well, we don't know exactly. Bondi answered questions from lawmakers in a closed-door transcribed interview. That means the Republican-led House Oversight Committee will release a transcript at a later date. They've done this before with other interviews, like when they questioned Commerce Secretary Howard Lutnick. What we do know is that in a prepared opening statement, Bondi said a lot of the same stuff we've already heard from her in public hearings. Short answer, Bondi said Todd Blanche oversaw the Epstein document review. He was the deputy attorney general at the time and took over the spot at this top spot at the Justice Department after Bondi left in April. Bondi also said that she stood behind her work as attorney general, saying she was, quote, proud of the department's record under her leadership.
2: And lawmakers were in the room. Did you hear from them after?
3: Yes. House Democrats came out midway through the hearing and told reporters they were not impressed with Bondi's responses. Here is Florida Democrat Maxwell Frost.
4: Every single one of our questions got one of three responses. One, not to my recollection, or I don't know. Number two, talk with Todd Blanche. I don't know anything about it. And number three, I am not talking about Donald Trump.
3: And one of the criticisms against Bondi has been that key files related to President Trump had been withheld or removed. Bondi has responded to that criticism by defending her release of the files, just like she did today.
2: Interesting. So did Bondi or her attorney say anything else to reporters?
3: Bondi didn't. She went into the transcribed interview flanked by police officers, and she left without reporters even seeing her. The two attorneys representing her, both current DOJ lawyers, did very briefly answer questions. When asked about Bondi not answering questions about Trump, here's what DOJ attorney Harmeet Dhillon said.
5: There were ground rules laid with the committee before we walked in there, and we simply wanted to stick to those, the temporal limitations as well as subject matter limitations.
3: And she said she was not going to discuss what those exact limitations were.
2: Ava, I also heard that there were Epstein survivors there. What did you hear from them?
3: Juana, they were frustrated. Yeah. It's been a long road without a lot of answers. One of them is Dani Bensky. She met Epstein when she was a young ballerina. She alleges he sexually abused her, threatened her, and coerced her.
6: Pam Bondi and Todd Blanche have derailed the lives of so many survivors. They have serious questions to answer for. So for the Epsteinth time, when do we get investigations? And who the hell are we protecting?
3: And Juana, right after that, there was this moment that I remember all of the survivors who were there, they were holding up documents they had printed out from the Epstein files. And I could see the frustration as they pointed to actual lines in the files that they felt like should have been leads in an investigation that they say never happened.
2: That sounds really powerful, Ava. What comes next in the saga with the Epstein files?
3: So we don't know if Bondi will face any future questions about how she handled the files. Remember, she is no longer attorney general. According to Representative James Comer, he's the lead Republican on the committee, there will be six more interviews scheduled, one of which will be Bill Gates. And Democrats did say that they want to subpoena Todd Blanche and FBI Director Kash Patel to get more answers to these questions.
2: NPR's Ava Berger. Thanks so much.
3: Thanks, Juana.
1: Ebola virus is a wily pathogen. It jumps to a new person through bodily fluids. Then it goes straight for key immune cells. It essentially turns them off. It then spreads quickly, causing widespread havoc and killing about half the people it infects. And for the kind of Ebola currently spreading in Central Africa, there are no approved treatments. But as NPR's Jonathan Lambert reports, that high death rate is not inevitable if a patient gets the right care.
7: Once Ebola sneaks into the body and has turned off those key immune cells, it causes...
8: Without me. got a bit of a Missy medley going on there. So would you like to hear Scar, Steer, or Peachy by Missy Higgins? Let me know, 0487 991 0 5 7, while I give you a couple of minutes, maybe an hour, to have a think of which song you'd like. To get us started, though, this is a bit of Bruno Mars, one of his new tracks.

0: the parties have said, okay, we've gerrymandered the country into oblivion. There's not much more gerrymandering that we can do.
1: Political primaries used to be the first stop in the electoral process. Now they often decide elections.
2: What does that mean for our politics?
1: It's Friday, May 29th, and this is All Things Considered from NPR News. I'm Juana Summers.
2: And I'm Sasha Pfeiffer. Also this hour, how attack drones have changed the nature of battlefield medicine.
3: How we optimize our battlefield trauma system to mitigate the risk of prolonged transport to drone threat. You know, that's what we're working on.
1: Plus, the Treasury Secretary says his department's preparing a $250 bill with President Trump's face on it.
2: Although an 1866 law could be an obstacle.
1: And the U.S. wants to house American citizens exposed to Ebola in Kenya.
2: But a court there has suspended that plan.
4: Kenya is not a geopolitical isolation ward. Kenya is a sovereign nation. Americans must respect us.
1: Now news.
5: Live from NPR News in Washington, I'm Ryland Barton. Former Attorney General Pam Bondi refused to answer questions on President Trump's involvement in the release of the Epstein files during a closed-door congressional hearing today. According to Democratic Congressman Ro Khanna, Bondi defended the administration's release of the files and said lawmakers need to bring in others to testify.
6: What she told us is that Todd Blanche was really managing the whole thing, so we need to ask Todd Blanche questions. She also told us, surprisingly, that the FBI it scrubbed a lot of the documents or held a lot of the documents before they got to the Justice Department. That means that we need to ask Kash Patel, why were those documents redacted or what documents were missing?
5: The congressman was speaking to CNN. Several survivors of sexual abuse and alleged trafficking by the disgraced former financier gathered outside the Capitol office where lawmakers interviewed Bondi. A federal judge has ordered President Trump's name to be removed from the Kennedy Center in Washington, D.C. According to the ruling, Congress named the center the John F. Kennedy Center for the Performing Arts as a memorial and, quote, the center may not be officially named for anyone else except by an act of Congress. The judge also temporarily halted Trump's planned two-year closure of the center. The Israeli military has pushed farther into Lebanon while launching airstrikes, NPR's Jane Arraf reports.
7: Israel launched its most intense airstrikes in weeks, despite a U.S.-brokered ceasefire. Israeli Prime Minister Benjamin Netanyahu vowed to crush Hezbollah and said Israeli forces were capturing and controlling areas in Lebanon. Lebanese health authorities said that

0: crisis, in part because of tax refunds. The issue here, though, is that even if the war ends, gas prices will take a while to return to levels from before the U.S. and Israel attacked Iran. So the inflation risks to the U.S. economy are far from over. Rafael Nam, NPR News.
1: The S&P 500 and NASDAQ both added less than a quarter of a percent. This is NPR News. Jeff Bezos' Blue Origin is assessing damage after a rocket exploded during a test firing yesterday. The company was trying to briefly ignite the engines of its new Glenn rocket ahead of a satellite launch next week, but the 321-foot rocket blew up, taking part of the pad with it. A very hot May has obliterated many temperature records across Europe. NPR's Eleanor Beardsley reports scientists say Europe is warming twice as fast as any other continent.
2: Typically, heat records are broken by fractions of a degree, but this week they've been demolished by whole numbers. A new record has been set in England at 35.1 degrees centigrade or 95 degrees Fahrenheit, which was recorded at London Kew Gardens. The previous May record was from 1922 and a full 5 degrees lower. Multiple cities in France registered 100 degrees Fahrenheit and above. Portugal was the first European country to reach 40 degrees centigrade in May. That's 104 degrees Fahrenheit. And more than 200 weather stations broke May records across Spain. Europe is warming faster due to melting glaciers and changes in atmospheric currents around the continent, like the Gulf Stream, which is increasing heat waves and severe weather patterns. Eleanor Beardsley, NPR News, Paris.
1: New Yorkers got to witness Manhattan Henge yesterday and will again today. It's when the setting sun aligns with the Manhattan street grid and sinks below the horizon framed by skyscrapers. The sunset spectacle occurs again on July 11th and 12th. Astrophysicist Neil deGrasse Tyson coined the name in 1997 after being inspired by a visit to Stonehenge. This is NPR News.
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0: 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I'm Sasha Pfeiffer.
1: And I'm Juana Summers. This week on the show, we heard about big elections in Texas, Maine, and California. In recent weeks, it was Louisiana, Georgia, and Indiana. All of these, they are primary elections to pick who contests the general election in the fall. But in today's politics, in many places, the primary is where the general election is all but decided. And that's shaping how Congress behaves. Political correspondent Ashley Lopez and congressional reporter Eric McDaniel are here in the studio to break this all down. Hi to both of you.
2: Hey. Howdy. There.
1: Ashley, I will start with you. Many voters, as we know, they don't start paying attention to the midterms until the fall. So why the focus on primaries?
2: Well, because primary elections are deciding who ends up in Congress, not the general election in November that, yeah, most voters will participate in. I mean, this has been true for House seats for the past several election cycles, but there are a couple of trends this year that are changing the stakes and outcomes of primaries.
1: And how so? What's different this year?
2: I mean, one big thing is that the redistricting battle set off by President Trump last year, all these new maps have led to the smallest number of competitive congressional races in recent history. That means that in the overwhelming majority of seats, more than 90%, one party is already favored to win. So voters really only have the ability to determine who wins in primaries, which, you know, as we mentioned, far fewer voters actually participate in. The other factor is that there has been some changes to primary structure. States are choosing to exclude voters who aren't registered with a party from these races, which are called closed primaries. This is something that John Updike, who works for a group called Open Primaries, has been watching closely.
3: And now what we're seeing is that the parties have said, okay, we've gerrymandered the country into oblivion. There's not much more gerrymandering that we can do. Now we've got to start shutting down these open primaries. And the Democrats are doing it, and the Republicans are doing it.
2: And the result of all of this is a system that basically ensures that smaller groups of more ideological voters are determining who gets into Congress well before the midterms.

0: this fall.
1: All right, Eric, over to you. That narrow choice, does it affect how Congress actually functions?
2: Sure, of course it does. I mean, people respond to incentives, right? So if you have to compete in general elections, you try and appeal to as many Americans as possible. If you just have to worry about the party primary, though, you just have to appeal to as many partisans as possible. And the lawmakers I talked to for this story told me that's bad for Congress. Brian Fitzpatrick, a Pennsylvania Republican.
3: What is the manifestation on the House floor? It's awful. You have so many people that are co-opted from doing the right thing and supporting the right policy because of politics, because of closed primaries, because of the two-party system.
2: Now, you might say, well, Brian Fitzpatrick, he's just responding to his own incentives. Mm-hmm. He's in a swing district. He has to win a tough general election race. Of course, he's going to talk about bipartisanship and compromise and wanting to be a political independent. But of course, those are also the kinds of things most Americans want to see.
1: What role does the president play here?
2: You know, I actually think this is the best way to show just how skewed things are. Trump is monumentally unpopular in the U.S. as a whole. But if you're just looking at Republican primary races, you'd have no idea. His picks keep winning. But one-party primaries aren't the only way the country can do things.
1: All right, give me an example.
2: Well, in Louisiana, it used to be that the Senate primary was all voters, regardless of party, voted on the same ballot. But they changed the rules for this year to make it a closed primary.
4: Yeah. 可是

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5: From NPR News, this is All Things Considered. I'm Juana Summers.
6: And I'm Sasha Pfeiffer. Home prices are historically unaffordable, and the average age of first-time buyers has climbed to near 40. Despite that, more Gen Zers in their 20s are managing to become homeowners. They're outpacing millennials, and half of them are single buyers. NPR's Jennifer Ludden reports.
7: In Milwaukee, 27-year-old Francisco Vasquez is newly married, but he bought a home this year on his own, a 3-bedroom with soft yellow clapboard siding. When we spoke, he'd been doing a lot of work before moving in, starting with tearing out the carpet.
8: And then I sanded down all the hardwood floors, stained them again. I was adding polyurethane today. It's looking really nice.
7: Vasquez changed careers to make this happen. He majored in conservation science on a scholarship, no student loans, then moved to Texas to work at an alligator sanctuary and a zoo.
8: Super fun. I've worked with so many cool animals.
7: But it was so little pay that he started questioning the value of that college degree.
8: You know, I wasn't going to be able to support a wife, let alone kids, or buy a home.
7: Making it financially is important to Vasquez. Growing up, his parents didn't have much and relied on government assistance. So he moved back home to Wisconsin thinking he'd become an electrician. But he stumbled on a job posting to manage a fast food restaurant, and it turned out to have great pay and benefits. For 2 years, one living with his parents, he saved up aggressively.
8: Most of my paycheck, probably like 70%, into just broad index stock.
7: In affordable Milwaukee, Vasquez found a house for $220,000. That's nearly half the national median price. And with a big down payment, again at age 27, he has a 15-year fixed mortgage.
8: My biggest goal at the moment is just to retire early, so buying a home helps me buy myself more freedom in general with my time.
7: Overall, Gen Z homebuyers last year had an average household income of $76,000, says Jessica Louts, deputy chief economist at the National Association of Realtors. And they're financially savvy.
9: Gen Zers seem to have learned from millennials.
7: For one thing, they're more likely to use down payment assistance.
9: They're taking advantage of government programs at higher rates than all other generations. They seem to be a little more reticent when it comes to student loan debt, which has historically been one of the biggest hurdles for millennials to enter into homeownership.
7: And yes, some do get help from parents, though not as much as young millennials or even the longtime average. Gen Zers are actually saving for retirement earlier and are more likely to tap a 401k. The share of single buyers is also double that of millennials at the same age.
9: I asked around the office to try and understand what's happening here, and I was reminded COVID. And so I think perhaps delays in getting marriage started and partners started could be one of the things that are going on here for these young adults.
7: Another difference, more than a third of buyers in their 20s last year were single women, a bigger share than for all buyers. It's an amazing shift, says Sue Meitner, president of Centennial Lending Group in Pennsylvania.
10: Women weren't even allowed to own a house until not too long ago when you look back in history.
7: It wasn't until 1974 that they got the right to apply for a home loan in their own name. Today, many young women still don't believe they can do it alone, so she encourages them to keep saving, ask for a raise, take on a side hustle.
10: We don't ever want to say no. We always want to say maybe later. Like, what can we do to get your income higher?
11: Hi.
12: Hello.
11: How are you?
12: Come on in.
7: In Pittsburgh, I meet 25-year-old Joanna Belichick at the townhouse she owns with her very friendly cavoodle dog, Winnie.
12: Get down.
7: She gives me a tour up a steep staircase.
11: Watch your step.
7: To a back deck with a planter box on one railing.
13: Usually in the summertime, I have a garden here.
7: Belichick has a good-paying job in marketing, and she did get help from her parents. First, by living rent-free while she worked during college and more than a year after, and when they covered a big chunk of her down payment 2.5 years ago. But the house is all hers.
13: I'm the only one on the mortgage. I'm taking care of the mortgage. So it's in my hands to figure out the rest of homeowning.
7: It feels powerful to own a loan, she says, but also daunting, like when something breaks down, especially since hardly any close friends are homeowners.
13: I Google a lot to try to find the answers where I can.
7: Gen Z friends renting in far more expensive cities are starting to ask how she managed to buy.
13: They think it's crazy. I have a friend in Raleigh where it's a little bit more feasible, but the New Yorks and the Bostons and the Chicago's of the world. It seems like a pipe dream almost.
7: Even in Pittsburgh, the market was tough when Belichick bought, but it feels like since then the economy's gotten worse.
13: The cost of living in general is just so high, and I think, I don't know if I would have attempted it now.
7: Which makes her feel all the more lucky that she was able to buy when she did, when so many in her generation are priced out. Jennifer Ludden, NPR News, Pittsburgh.
14: The rapper Drake recently released 3 albums in a single day. Now he's setting records all over the Billboard charts. NPR Music's Stephen Thompson has the story.
15: On this week's Billboard charts, Drake pulls off a long list of record-breaking accomplishments. Let's start with the albums chart. Drake's new albums, Iceman, Habibti, and Maid of Honor, debut in the top 3 spots. That's never been done before, in part because most big stars wouldn't dream of releasing 3 albums on a single day. The biggest hit among Drake's unexpected triplets is Iceman. 9 songs from Iceman made the week's top 10, led by Janis STFU at number 1. I'm still scorching hot in these streets, baby. Drake is the first artist in chart history to have all of the top 3 albums on the Billboard 200. But that feat isn't as simple as it might sound. Until late 2009, Billboard excluded old catalog titles from that chart. It's a policy that kept, for example, Michael Jackson from locking down the top 3 albums in the aftermath of his death. Still, Drake's first week numbers are massive, especially for Iceman. You gotta whisper my name. Yo. Hey. Drake's achievement extends to the Hot 100 singles chart. This week, he has 42 of the top 100 songs, an all-time record. But again, Drake is benefiting from recent changes to the rules that govern the chart. Before streaming, the only songs that could hit the Billboard Hot 100 were those that received official release as singles. Now the sheer volume of new Drake music has him extending his own all-time records. He has the most top 10 hits of any artist in history. More than 400 Drake songs have hit the Hot 100, making him music's king of quantity. Yeah, it was like, go blow the dust on your past. These numbers are impressive. Drake had to record and release songs that fans wanted to hear, but his gaudy stats still require context. Imagine if Major League Baseball suddenly allowed sluggers to bat 20 times a game. You'd see a lot of home run records fall, but you'd also have to acknowledge that the game has changed. Stephen Thompson, NPR Music. What did I miss?
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